0: that left her a paraplegic. Clancy is claiming insanity as her defense. A fugitive is being held without bail following his return to Cape Cod. Brian Berner has more.
1: Authorities say that Alexander Grant of New Orleans fled from Barnstable County back in 2014 before he could stand trial for the rape of a 15-year-old girl in Yarmouth. Police officials say that last February, Grant was arrested in Louisiana under an assumed name on unrelated charges, and when authorities determined Grant's identity, he was returned to Massachusetts. Court officials say that Grant appeared in Barnstable Superior Court on Wednesday, and a pretrial hearing has been set for September 22nd.
0: He's Brian Berner, and I'm Tori Gates, News Radio 95 WXTK.
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5: 1 degree outside by the network. Meteorologist Danielle Noyce with your forecast. Cloudy with patchy fog tonight. A few lingering showers. Temperatures in the lower 60s. Tomorrow, there'll still be a shower around here or there. Cloudy skies early, then breaks of sun emerge in the afternoon. High temperatures around 70 and the wind out of the north 10 to 15 miles per hour. Saturday, chance of a quick shower in the morning and then partly to mostly cloudy. Highs in the mid-70s with a southwest breeze 5 to 15 miles per hour. For the only forecast you need to know, download our free 1 degree outside weather app in the App Store and Google Play.
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8: All right, that's going to wrap things up for today. Hannity tonight, 9 Eastern on the Fox News Channel. We'll have the very latest on the Fauci files. We'll also update you. It looks like in Wisconsin that another DSA candidate is going to be their gubernatorial candidate. We'll update you on that. We'll have the other news of the day. We have Cash Patel. We have Brandi Krause was at the game with two teens last night. We'll tell you about that. Sage Steele, Jason Chaffetz, 9 Eastern. Set your DVR on the Fox News Channel. See you tonight. Back here tomorrow. Thank you for making this show possible.

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1: We're talking with ufologist and director James Fox, and we'll take calls with James when we come right back on Coast to Coast AM. 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

0: And welcome back, George Norrie, along with James Fox and your calls this hour. James, this Brazilian case, how important is that in the field of ufology?
1: I really feel that this case could settle the debate. I'll tell you a little bit what's been going on. I did a film called Moment of Contact, released it, I think, in 2022. I'd been investigating the case, I think, roughly 14 years at that point. And there were very compelling firsthand eyewitness testimony. We managed over a 14-year period to get, you know, find the initial crash witness, Carlos de Souza, who's a ultralight pilot and a geography teacher in Sao Paulo, the three girls. We interviewed some doctors. We interviewed, we tried to get an interview with a guy that allegedly drove, was driving the car during one of the, probably the second or third capture, very close to where the girls had the encounter, just a few blocks away. And, but it's constantly evolving, and the 30th anniversary of the case was rapidly approaching. That was this year, actually, in January, on January 20th. And I had gotten some leads with some forensic pathologists. One of the doctors that had done the autopsy on the deceased military officer who allegedly handled the creature directly and got a cut under his armpit and then subsequently died a couple weeks later of an unknown infection. And they... The forensic pathologist came forward on camera for us, and we talked to the guy that did the autopsy, Dr. Armando, and then the gentleman who did the tissue samples from the autopsy, Dr. Giannini, and who actually founded the lab that did the analysis work. And he said that he'd never in his all of his years seen a bacteria. It was a very rare strain of bacteria, rarely found on Earth, but it had evolved in a way that he'd never seen on Earth before or since. And that was a really big break in the case. But then we also managed to get the chief of police, Pedro Aguiar, for the first time. I jokingly say he was like a bar of soap in the bathtub for years. He would like want to meet with us and not meet with us. Then we'd show up and he wouldn't be there. But anyway, we finally secured an interview with him, and he adamantly said, I participated. I saw the being. This is not a story. This is part of our history. And that was an amazing breakthrough. But the biggest breakthrough, in my opinion, is that we managed to get the lead neurosurgeon at Regional Hospital, Dr. Italo Venturelli, to ultimately confess to having face-to-face contact with one of the live, non-human sentient beings at Regional Hospital. And so that was a huge, huge, in fact, for the 30th anniversary, I actually hosted an event at the National Press Club, and I worked kind of quietly with Leslie Kane on this. And it's a long story, but we managed to get, you know, passports and visas for a handful of the witnesses. We tried to get passports and visas for five or six additional witnesses, including one of the military guys that was involved in the operation. But unfortunately, their visas were denied. But we did have an event at the National Press Club. But prior to that, a couple of days earlier, we had a closed door meeting with members of the UAP caucus, both Republicans and a representative from one of the Democratic representative. I think it was Moskowitz's office. But in any case, I think that, you know, looking at a documentary and seeing the testimony is very compelling. But when you actually meet these witnesses, we had a translator and they were interacting with members of Congress, talking about the event, talking about the crash, talking about the limited communication with this being, I think really made an indelible impression. Like, wow, this is a very compelling case. And then, of course, we did that event on January 20th, the day of the 30th anniversary of the event. And, a member from the Senate in Brazil attended and spoke. Congressman Burleson spoke at the event, and didn't make a huge splash in mainstream media, but the place was beautifully attended. There were a lot of influencers there. There was, I think News Nation covered it live. And, based on that and other things that were going on behind the scenes, Congressman Burleson launched an investigation, a congressional investigation, with the FBI and the CIA, which he just made public, I think last week, and, where they're looking for the flight logs, because we have a date and we have a location for the at least one, and I'm told recently, up to two flights that came in without Brazilian authorization to land. So it was a covert kind of mission. And so there's an official congressional investigation trying to find those flight logs. And we're working with a lot of people behind the scenes. So Congress is taking that case quite seriously. And I've met with a couple of intel folks that have hinted me quietly behind the scenes that they're aware that this case did happen, that the Americans were involved. So I'm quite optimistic. I mean, it's going to be, obviously a big get if we can get someone on the American side to come forward publicly. But I think this is the case that could settle the debate. I really do.
0: All right, let's go to the phones for you. Let's start with Brian in Indianapolis, east of the Rockies. Hello, Brian. Go ahead.
2: Hey, good morning, George. How are you, sir?
0: Good, buddy. Thank you.
2: James, how are you this morning?
1: Good. How are you doing?
2: Good, good. Hey, George, if you remember, Chris and I were at that 2019 show in Columbus.
0: Yes, that live show. Remember that. That's right.
2: Yep, and we got a couple of pictures of us with Stanton Friedman. Man, we were just dumbfounded when we heard the news. But anyway, I want to tell a quick story of the strangest thing that we've seen in the sky, and I have a question. And, my wife and I, Chris, we're stargazers, and we're out two or three times a week all year long looking at the sky. And depending on what time of year it is, we're either in our lawn chairs, or reclining lawn chairs, or in our hot tub. But one time, we'll be watching, and you'll just see a flash of light and nothing. You won't see nothing moving, just a flash of light. But one time, we were out, and we seen what we thought was a satellite going from south to north and another satellite going east to west, and we thought they were just going to cross each other's paths, right? Well, when the one that was going east to west got right beside the satellite going south to north, it turned and went right parallel along that other satellite going north. So they both went like that, going north for about a minute, and then the other satellite just turned back east and just disappeared. It was one of the craziest things we've ever seen. I mean, we couldn't even believe it. But anyway, my question is, was that?
1: I was going to say, we know that satellites don't change trajectory like that, as far as I know.
2: Oh, no. I mean, we look at each other, and we're like, well, we're glad, we both saw it, because we got to tell somebody, at least we have witnesses or a witness. But anyway, my question is, it's obvious that we don't have the technology to get to the universe realms where these aliens live. They have to come to us. So I wish they would just show up, and say, hey, here we are, this is what we are, blah, blah, blah. I don't think they're very hostile. If they were hostile, they would have already probably made their presence known. But what would be the biggest impact on society or humanity, other than what Captain Jack said about technology in a commercial earlier? What other impacts would they would have for us as a human race and society and humanity? And I'll take my answer off the air. George and Coach family, have a good evening.
0: Thank you, Brian.
1: You want to tackle that, or you want me to take a stab at it?
0: That's all you, my friend.
1: Okay. So I met with Robert Bigelow back in, I think it was like 2009, maybe 2010, right around then. And he was kind of fishing for what I was up to next. I'd just done an event at the National Press Club in 2007 with Leslie Kane. I made a movie called I Know What I Saw about it. And I got an email from Robert Bigelow. And it said, it was actually his secretary, Robert Bigelow, wanted me to reach out to you, let you know on a job well done with I Know What I Saw. And I thought, oh, my gosh, Robert Bigelow reaching out to me and acknowledging my film. This is incredible. Cool. So we ended up getting a meeting together. And he said to me that they had convened a panel of very prominent sort of scientists that had done an evaluation of the pros and cons of disclosure. And I wasn't at the time. I wasn't sure whether I don't know. I was a little skeptical as to. I always thought it would be a big kumbaya moment, group hug, and we'd see ourselves for one race, one species, one people kind of thing. But he goes, yeah. The impact would be, collapse of financial institutions and religious institutions. And I remember thinking, really, is this old man talking about? Is that really, would that really be the case? And so some people are convinced that it would have that kind of impact. I'm not that convinced. I think that the unknown aspect of it could be alarming to people. You know, that if it was admitted that there are these objects under intelligent control whizzing around with impunity in our airspace, they fly rings around our fastest jets, they display a technology that's light years advanced from anything we have, we don't know who they are, where they come from, or what they want. That might, you know, be unsettling for people. But I don't think reality should be classified. I think we should have the truth regardless.
0: How many films do you have under your belt now, James?
1: So I got UFOs, 50 Years of Denial, which I did in the 90s, and then I did Out of the Blue, and then I did a director's cut for Out of the Blue, which I spent 3 years additional, so I did 7 years total for that film. And then I did I Know What I Saw, which is a two-hour History Channel special. And then I did The Phenomenon, which was kind of, you know, it was my masterpiece. It took me about 8 years. And then I did another film. I did The Moment of Contact, and then I did The Program, and then I did Moment of Contact, New Revelations. What is that, like 6 or 7? And by the way, they're available for free to view on YouTube Movies. Most of them are available for free viewing on YouTube Movies. I think you just have to subscribe, and then you can watch everything for free.
0: West of the Rockies, Mark's with us in Roseville, California. Hello, Mark. Go ahead.
3: Yeah, George and James.
0: Hi.
3: James, what do you know about the 37th parallel and the Summer Triangle, Northern Cross, Cygnus, a swan in it?
1: I don't know anything about it.
0: Tell us more, Mark.
3: Okay, I was born in the 37th parallel here in the Bay Area and lived mm-hmm. here pretty much all my life. It's known as the Paranormal Highway of UFOs. That's
1: kind of a hot spot.
3: It's a hot spot, right. Mm-hmm. And back in 2021, on 4th of July, I took a 50-second video of two craft coming in the Earth's atmosphere. Anyway, I sent the photos to Tom there and George, so they have them. And the Summer Triangle, Northern Cross, has Deneb in it, and it's like right above my head right now, the Summer Triangle. I'm looking at Deneb, and that's where they say Cygnus, where the Native American Indians believe that's where the star people come from.
1: You know,
0: James.
1: It's extraordinary. I was investigating a landing case that took place in Rua, Zimbabwe in 1994. And the teacher at the time of the incident was the headmistress, Judy Bates. And she was sharing with me these illustrations that the children had done right after the encounter. And, it was extraordinary. Like the very similarities of the beings, you know, these spindly arms and legs and the big, you know, almond shaped eyes and I was just fascinated. I took a lot of photographs of those. And then I, like literally a month or two later, I was in Australia and I was investigating a landing at another school, Westall in 1966, was an extraordinary case. And I'm like, gosh, you know, was this a close encounter of the third kind? And I just was investigating a landing at a school in Africa, and I was showing some of the people in Australia these illustrations, these drawings the children had done. And they were like, oh my gosh. Have you seen the cave art from dating back 5,000 years from the Wangina? And I said, no, I have not. And so they showed me some of these and the similarities from the Wangina from thousands of years prior in these caves in Australia was just like the hair on the back of your neck stood up. It was like, oh my gosh, this is very similar to what the children had drawn in 1994. So it really makes you think, you know, and of course, Jacques Vallée did a book called Wonders in the Sky, and he documents, you know, thousands of years of these, you know, paintings and drawings and cave art and things of that nature. So the phenomenon, in my opinion, has been around probably since you know, the dawn of recorded time.
0: James, what do you think of the Rendlesham Forest case?
1: I think that's an extraordinary case. I was the only one fortunate enough to interview all the primary witnesses the night when It was Edward, it was Caban Sag, it was John Burroughs and Jim Peniston that all went out to where the craft was landed. And they all the three of them were approaching this landed craft, sort of scratching their heads. Apparently it was quite scary. It was at night. And I guess one of the guys, Ed Caban Sag, got kind of cold feet, and he ended up staying sort of in the middle between the base and the landed craft, and said, "We'll all act as a relay with our walkie-talkies because they were malfunctioning as they got closer and closer to the craft." But to talk to Jim Peniston and John Burroughs, who sat with a landed craft on the ground that made no noise, and then to watch it take, touched it, photographed it, and to watch it take off, and then, you know, subsequently, several nights later, when the deputy base commander, Colonel Charles Halt, went out with another team, I interviewed all those guys. I interviewed the General Gordon Williams on that case. Obviously, Nick Pope did extensive research and talked about the background readings for radiation. That's a really good case. I'm glad you brought that up. I forgot. I haven't talked about that case in a while. But that's one of my top five cases, I think.
0: Tell us about Nick Pope's loss.
1: You know, I was just talking about him, and I'll tell you something extraordinary. Years ago, and just to tell you, like, I don't forget about a case, years and years and years ago, it was in London, and he was still with the MOD, and I was talking to him. I was like, "Oh my gosh, you got to investigate in official capacity, you know, UFO reports, blah, blah, blah, for the Ministry of Defense. What was the best case?" And without a moment's hesitation, he was like, 1990 in Scotland. He didn't say Calvine. He said in Scotland, there was two hikers with a camera, and they took a photograph of a diamond-shaped craft that was very low to the ground with a military jet circling around it. I was like, "You're kidding me." He goes, "No, it's a really good photo. Six color, you know, six prints, two witnesses." And I was like, "Well, gosh, you know, what happened to the picture, Nick? What, you know?" He goes, "Well, you know, I left and we had a poster on the wall the whole time we were there of one of the prints. And what did it look like?" And he said, "Well, all six prints were the same of the craft. And you had points of reference. You had ground. You had trees. You had a fence line. You had perspective on the distance and the size." And he said, "But the six pictures were of this Harrier jump jet that was circling the craft. And it was like click, click, click. And the jet was at different points going around the craft." Well, years later, when I'm trying to remember the name of the researcher who actually found Craig Lindsay, who was the former RAF press officer, and he had come across, I think it was a redacted document that said, "So-and-so, you know, RAF press officer, blank," and then he looked up RAF press officer in that region in 1990, and it was this guy Craig Lindsay, and he ultimately got one of the prints. I talk about it. I do all these interviews in my film, the program. Anyway, I made a big poster and I sent it to Nick Pope, and I said, "Now you can hang this on your wall in your office once again." And he jokingly said to me, "What makes you ever think that I gave it up in the first place?" And he kind of winked.
0: I love that. I miss the guy. We'll be back with Final Calls with James Fox in a moment on Coast to Coast AM.
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1: Next hour, Trey Hudson joins us to talk about paranormal activity in the South. Make sure you're part of the program on that. And, of course, this is Wednesday for you Art Bell fans and Coast Insiders. Two more programs from the Art Bell Vault.
2: That is correct. We've opened those doors to the vault. We have over 500 programs inside that vault. We've added this week one from 1997. Art's guest was Dan Sherman, a man who claimed to have been part of a classified government program that established psychic contact with extraterrestrials. And then the second program we've added is from the year 2000. Art hosted a UFO disclosure special. So this is some really great audio. It's classic audio. It's available to Coast Insiders. You do have to become an insider, and George, that's just really easy.
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3: 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And every show, I learn at least one thing.
4: 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I'm a Coast to Coast Insider, and I'll tell you what. It's a great thing for me. Here in West Virginia, we get inundated with snow. 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I've got 5 years of coast-to-coast programs to play.
1: 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Right at the top of the homepage, it says Insider. 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Put it on your phone. Everyone should do that anyway. And you can sign up through the app. And if you live in Canada, you're allowed to join up. So take advantage of that. And here's something for you men and women to build up that T level.
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0: And welcome back, George Norrie, along with James Fox, and your final calls this segment. James, where's the best place for people to watch your films?
1: Right now, if it's international, probably Apple TV, Amazon. But if you're in U.S. territories, and I'm told England and Australia, YouTube Movies, you can watch it for free with commercials.
0: Oh, really? That's great.
1: You know, it doesn't sound like much, but they actually have 330 million subscribers. So it actually reaches a lot, potentially a lot of homes. Some of the films are performing better on that platform than Amazon. And you know, because people like, obviously, you watch free content. And people are used to free content. People don't want to pay for content. So I always go out of my way to make sure that they're available on those various platforms, streaming platforms, for free. Because, yeah, I want to get the word out there, obviously. I love what I do, and I'm fascinated by the topic, and I love to share my work with the general public. And fortunately, you know, it seems to be having an impact. I think the phenomenon really made some waves internally.
0: Yeah.
1: And there's another documentary, The Age of Disclosure, that did incredibly well in raising public awareness on this topic.
0: And what did you think of Spielberg's movie Disclosure Day?
1: You know, I was a little disappointed, but I'm very glad that Spielberg did it. I'm very glad that he's opened up the dialogue. I remember just a few weeks ago, probably a little bit more than that, I was meeting at a conference in Arizona, and I drove all night to get there because my flight was delayed. So I had to drive from one location to Arizona all night. And when I woke up in the morning, my phone was buzzing out of control. And I looked down, and people were like, Steven Spielberg's talking about your movie right now and mentioned your names. I thought that was really cool. He talked about he was in Brazil being interviewed, and the person interviewing him said, hey, what do you think about this case in Virginia? And he's like, oh, yeah, James Fox did a movie on it. And, yeah, cases like that happen. It's like, really? You know, and he's like, I believe the phenomenon is real, and he's a very influential person. So I kind of wanted to see – kind of more debate going on in the Oval Office about the impacts on society and financial institutions, the complexities of disclosure. I thought it would be more putting us in that room, you know, seeing how the government is dealing with potential disclosure. But I'm glad he did it, and I think it really helps move the needle.
0: And how were the actors and actresses? How'd they do?
1: Did you not see it?
0: Not yet. I'm waiting.
1: Oh, yeah. It had some really great action scenes, and it was very entertaining. That he brought to life a lot of cases that, you know, that we've reported on for

0: decades. That was really cool. Kecksburg being one, Roswell being another one. I was hoping that Virginia would make it in, but it didn't. But he did talk also about Rua Zimbabwe and how that case affected him. He talked about the New York Times article that Helene Cooper and Leslie Kane and Ralph Blumenthal had written, and that was very influential in his decision-making process to step back into the arena. So in that regard, I think it's a tremendous success.
1: Let's go to Thomas in La Jolla, California to get us started. Go ahead, Tom.
2: Hi, George. I thank you and Tom Danheiser for accepting my call. And James Fox, fabulous, fabulous information you're bringing to the table. I wanted to comment and then a question. My comment is there seems to me, it's just my opinion, that there have been many, many cases of one, craft landing, two, occupants come out of the craft, three, you know, people here on Earth observe those occupants. And I'll name a few cases before Roswell. Cape Girardeau in Missouri.
0: Mm-hmm.
2: I believe that was 1941. Black Forest in Germany in 1936. And allegedly, the German government began reverse engineering, you know, the craft, you know, that landed in 1936. You mentioned Jim Mars, and Jim Mars wrote about the great airship mystery over Texas, where Jim Mars lived, and an airship was observed, it landed, occupant came out, and apparently the occupant died and was even buried.
0: Buried. Mm-hmm. Yes, I investigated that case in Texas about 15 years ago. It was in the newspapers. Yeah, it was like 1880-something, wasn't it?
2: Yeah, I believe 1890s. And Jim Mars felt it was a very well-documented case. Anyway, I was wondering if you would comment on that. It just seems to me, it's like over and over again, over the last 100 years, there's been craft landing, occupants coming out, and then people observing them. And thank you for the information you're bringing to the table. Thank you, James.
0: Oh, thank you so much. I appreciate that very much. We appreciate that very much. You know, there was also that case in the 1930s that was confirmed by Dave Grush under oath to a bipartisan group of lawmakers in 2023. It was 1933. I'm trying to remember the name of the town in Italy where they recovered a craft. That was confirmed. And I was actually in Italy. I think I talked about it a little bit in the program, the film I did called The Program. But yeah, there are cases all over the world on that. And I wanted to say something to your audience. I can't really go into great detail right now, but there's probably one of the biggest campaigns of the history of my career about to launch. I'm working with a number of whistleblowers. The announcement's going to be made in about a week, and it's a pretty intense campaign with a lot of professionals helping behind the scenes make it all happen. And I will be posting information about this. We're not selling anything. We're not asking for anything other than support, on my X account. That's how I communicate with the outside world these days if I'm not doing, you know, radio shows or podcasts. But you can find me at James C. Fox, at James C. Fox on Twitter, now called X. So pay attention because we're about to drop some bombs in about a week or 10 days.
1: That case in Rome, and I can't wait for this disclosure from you, was that 1933?
0: Yes, it was in Italy, and I'm sorry I can't remember the exact name of the town.
1: Lombardy.
0: This one's 1933. It was talked about in a congressional hearing when they said, well, when did this all get started? He goes, 1933, I could confirm that incident occurred in Italy and that the Americans post-World War II got their hands on it, and they have it. There's also an amazing case. Kingman, Arizona, 1953. And if you guys remember Chris Mellon, former Deputy Assistant Secretary of Defense for Intelligence, he got a high-level correspondence on a secured I think it was like a Signal account or something. This document is redacted. I feature the document in the program, but it talks about that specific case in 1953. Allegedly, the UFO landed, the occupants got out and left it, and it didn't have a scratch on it. It was shaped more like a stingray, but they recovered that. And I've been trying to get Burleson's office to meet with Chris Mellon to get an unredacted copy of that, because it's got the name of the gatekeepers, apparently from 2020, of the UAP legacy crash retrieval program. So there's a lot of stuff going on behind the scenes, I can assure you. And if anyone is curious on who to trust in the government, Congressman Burleson is the man. I meet with him regularly. He is doing a deep dive. He's doing everything he can. He just got some legislation introduced in the House, part of the NDAA, I think it's called. And it's whistleblower protections and relief of NDAs. So hopefully he's saying that that's going to need a lot of public pressure to make sure that gets passed in the House. And that's also going on as of right now.
1: And it would be so much easier if this Iran war ended.
0: You know, it's crazy because you look at like some of the people that are opposing the legislation, Mike Turner being one of them, and he's like, oh, well, you know, there's nothing to see here. If there's nothing to see, then pass the legislation and let's find out. And then it turns out this guy's district is like Wright-Patterson Air Force Base. You're going, oh, I've heard for decades that's the repository of some of these recovered craft, Kexford being one of them, you know. So you don't listen to what people say. You watch what they do.
1: Let's go to Tim in Alberta, Canada. Hey, Tim, go ahead.
3: Yeah, good evening, James and George. Hey, I could have Lonnie Zamora's distance beat. I had a UAP UFO go around my house about 10 years ago, farmhouse. It was a, George knows this, it's an MQ from base they moved off. They got rid of a lot of them here in Cold Lake. And me and my wife and my dog were doing the winter in it without heat. We had electricity, but we had two heated mattress covers on two separate beds. And anyways, about 3:30 in the morning, my dog went crazy, Sally, and she was running around and woke us up. What the heck is going on? And I could immediately hear the sound. It was something I hadn't heard before. And then I realized there was like two sounds, a bigger sound and an inner sound. It was like a buzz and a hum. I heard one guy say on Coast to Coast not too long ago, a lawnmower. He heard like a lawnmower in the tree line. It was similar to that. Anyways, it was going around my house, like past the windows and that. We're on a hill, walkout basement. And then it went up to the peak. Right about then, the neighbor's dog, the next farm, half a mile away, never been on the farm before. He's in the front of the house at the walkout, looking up, yelling. I fired my flashlight out at him, and he's barking at this thing. And then I moved away from the door, and it came down towards the dog, and I thought out loud. I don't know if I said it or I just thought it. I said, don't hurt that dog. And this thing was pulsing as it went past the dog, between the dog and me in the house. The sound of the dog's barking, like the audio sound, it flattened at the top. Instead of a real pitch, it just became a dull, like that, until it passed and then went back to normal barking. And I said, I'm going outside. And the wife yelled. She said, that's not a good idea. And I just heard, don't go outside. And to this day, I regret that I didn't go outside to have a look.
1: That would have been a great thing. I don't think the UFO would have hurt a dog. Do you, James?
0: You know, it's interesting because I was interviewing some farmers in Brazil, and they told a very similar story about something, and they said they wouldn't have never noticed had it not been for the farm animals going crazy. And they got up at about 3 o'clock in the morning, went out and saw this cigar-shaped craft struggling to stay aloft. And they watched it for 5 or 10 minutes, and they were expecting it to crash into the ground. It ultimately didn't. It was a very similar object was seen the next morning that did actually impact the ground, and that was witnessed by Carlos de Souza. But again, these guys said that they wouldn't have gone outside and woken up if their farm animals hadn't gone crazy.
1: Let's go west of the Rockies. John's with us in Utah. Hello, John.
4: Hi, how are you? Thanks for taking my call.
1: Sure thing.
4: Hey, I got questions about your the Skinwalker Ranch out here. I'm about 20 miles away from it. And I was just wondering, you know, you're talking about UFOs and things, and they're saying that there's a craft there in that mesa. And, you know, they try to do things and talk about it being back to folk, you know, back to the Navajos cursing the land and things like that. But now, you know, what I've watched, it's getting to be more modern things, like there's, you know, UFOs or orbs of light going in and out of the mesa and things like that. I was just wondering if that's something, and you say you, Mr. Fox, you were with, you spoke with Bigelow. I just wondered if he had talked about anything like that.
0: No, but it was funny you should talk about they call it the ranch, right? Is it the ranch that place that Bigelow owned? And now there's the new gentleman who owns it. He's had it for about 10 years now. He just did a podcast with Jesse Michaels and talked about all the paranormal activity that occurs out there, from, you know, beans to craft to all sorts of different things. And actually the new owner invited me out to the ranch, but I was a little concerned, since I have a family now, of the hitchhiker effect of, I don't know if I want to bring this paranormal back to my home, you know, even if there's a tiny chance that it's possible. I don't know if that's something I want to risk right now, but yeah, fascinating spot. Bigelow didn't talk a lot about it with me at the time because that was rather secret. You know, Bigelow kind of keeps things close to the chest and personally what he is doing. But yeah, that's interesting. You're kind of at the epicenter of a lot of activity.
1: Ironically, we're talking about the Skinwalker Ranch of the South right after you, James.
0: Oh, cool. Yeah, well, I'm sorry. I'm so sorry. What's the name of the gentleman who owns the ranch now?
1: I can't remember his name.
0: Fugle?
1: But the Bigelow sold to him. I don't know why Bigelow sold. He didn't need the money, but I guess he just wanted to make a change, huh?
0: Yeah, you know, he started getting into the afterlife. He lost his wife.
1: Brandon Fugle.
0: Thank you. Yeah, great guy. He invited me out to the ranch a while ago. And
1: James, let us know through Tom your big announcement that's coming up in a week or so. We'll be back in a moment with James Fox's information is on our website at coasttocoastam.com. 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
1: Up next, it's called The Meadow Project, explorations into the South Skinwalker Ranch. Trey Hudson joins us, and we'll talk about the investigations that went into this undisclosed area when we come back. 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

0: And welcome back to Coast. George Norrie with you, Trey Hudson with us, the current director of the Anomalous Studies and Observation Group, which focuses on investigating incidents and places of extreme high strangeness from a multidisciplinary point of view. One of those places is called the Meadow Project. The organization strives to balance the experiential nature of the occurrence with the data-driven collection of information. They feel the experiencer is just as important as the experience itself and approach your search from this perspective. Trey, welcome back to the program. It's been about 5 years since you were on with my buddy George Knapp.
1: Yes, it has. I want to thank you, Mr. Norrie. It's a distinct honor and a privilege to be with you this evening.
0: Looking forward to this. The Meadow Project, still out there?
1: Still out there. We actually have a expedition planned for September. So, you know, we're still rocking and rolling as long as, area is available to us. And, we're still above ground kicking and screaming.
0: Are you able to disclose where this place is yet?
1: I cannot. And then one thing I'm going to do is I'm going to ask for forgiveness from not only yourself, but your audience. Is I don't keep the location secret just to be a big meanie. You know, some people say, well, you know, you're just being difficult. You know, why don't you share this? Unfortunately, what has happened with a lot of these areas of extreme high strangeness, and of course, the Sherman Ranch is probably the best known one. And once the Sherman Ranch and other places like it become public, they are absolutely inundated with wannabe researchers.
0: Right.
1: And any meaningful research is pretty much gone. Now, that's not saying I'm an elitist. I do have guest researchers come in all the time, and I could name some names that you're probably familiar with. And I always enjoy to have a guest researcher come. And what I tell the researchers is the experience, you know, the phenomenology, the incidents that you experience are yours, and those are yours to share with the world. The only thing that I ask that be kept inviolate is the actual location. So, you know, I do tell people, and everybody get your pens out, here it is. It's south of the Mason-Dixon line and east of Arizona. So that's where it is. So, I ask people to, you know, just give me a little forgiveness there and a little bit of grace because, I think I have a pretty good reason.
0: How did this story come your way, Trey?
1: It's an interesting roundabout weird kind of story. As I kind of started off earning my spurs as a ghost guy. I studied under Dr. William Roll, famous parapsychologist at the University of West Georgia, and have a degree in humanistic and transpersonal psychology. So I'm kind of a ghost guy. That's where I started. And through some things, I heard about a haunted road. You know. And it was one of those haunted roads where, you know, the locals will say, don't go down there at night. Them haints will get you, you know.
0: Yeah.
1: So guess where I'm going? I'm going to the haunted road. And so I was able to hook up with, well-known Bigfoot researcher Bob Grumpy Wilson. He was on the TV show Bigfoot is Real, Killing Bigfoot, you know, pretty well-known. He's a friend of mine. And he brought along his research partner, and we decided – you know, it might be some Sasquatchy kind of stuff going on. That might be what people are talking about on the haunted road. And we went out to the haunted road, and nothing happened. Big goose egg. But Bob, who was back at base camp, it was a very dreary, you know, icky, drizzly January evening, you know, in the mountains, in the 40s. And Bob had been drinking copious amounts of coffee back at base camp. Well, the simple law of fluid dynamics says whatever goes in has eventually got to go out.
0: That's right.
1: So Bob, you know, stepped behind the tent to take care of some biological business. And as he's standing there, he notices a bolt of lightning come down. And we all have this really hard drive to put things into a what I call a normalcy box, our normalcy bias. So he did this with this bolt of lightning because the bolt of lightning was straight like a laser. It never had any accompanying thunder.
0: It wasn't stormy, was it?
1: No, it was just dreary and overcast. You know, there was no thunderstorms or anything like that. So he in his mind, he said, oh, that must have been a lightning bolt. Mama, oh my goodness. And then right after that, he notices a large circular glowing disc in the sky. And once again, his normalcy bias pops out and he says, oh, great, the moon is coming out. Maybe this will clear off and we'll end up having a nice weekend. Well, much to his chagrin, the moon moved from right to left horizontally. Now, you know, here in my neck of the woods, the moon doesn't do that. So that was kind of an anomaly. And then a black dot appeared in the middle of this disc. And it opened up like the iris of a camera until all you were left was a ring of fire effect like you see on an eclipse. And then it winked out. So we radioed, Bob's partner and I were about 20 miles away, and we were able to hit a ham radio repeater and radioed back to Bob and said, hey, you know, we're coming back. We didn't see anything. And he goes, yeah, wait until I tell you what happened. So once he explained, you know, and recounted his story, it's like, I forget that haunted road crap. This is where it's going on. You know, this is where it's happening. And it just so happens about half a mile from base camp, there's a large open field of about 8 acres. And I want people to imagine a very picturesque, bucolic mountain meadow. Just very beautiful, very, very, very gorgeous, very peaceful. Yeah. About 8 acres. And we thought that would be a very good place to continue our research. This area does have known Sasquatch sightings and stuff like that. So we thought, well, you know, this big open field with grass would make a really good track trap if something moved across it. We could, you know, track it. Number two, we could set up teams on the periphery of this big open field with night vision, thermal, you know, other equipment, and they could detect anything moving across it. The third reason is to the south of it is a very tall ridge with a trail on top. And during the winter months, when you have less vegetation, you can actually stand on top of this ridge and look down into the meadow. So that would give another vantage point for us to set up an observation post to see if anything is down below them or if they could force anything down into the meadow where it could be captured on video and thermal by other teams. And fourth, and not last, is it had a big expanse of sky. So we could sit out there and do skywalk watch for UAPs. And it just so happens that this area, like a lot of these areas of high strangeness, has a geoconcentration of UAPs, sightings, Bigfoot sightings, and ghost folklore.
0: Wow. And all at the same time sometimes, I bet.
1: Yeah, yeah. And, you know, kind of my old intel guy, you know, since kicked off, and I'm like, you know, you got all of these things being co-located. This is probably a cool place to research. So that's how we discovered it, and that's how we actually came to research that that specific small, you know, geographical location. And it just happens, you know, like we say here in the South, every once in a while, a blind hog finds an acorn. You know, every once in a while you get it right. And it just so happens this place was dynamite.
0: Was this area, Trey, owned by anybody?
1: It is public land. And that's another reason I keep it, you know, keep it on the down low. It is public land. Anybody can access it. You know, I'm not going to say which governmental entity owns it. But it is it's public property.
0: Is it well known in that area where it is?
1: No. The general area, and I talk about this in my first book, the general area is known for high strangeness. You know, like just tons of UFO, Bigfoot sightings, ghost folklore. It's just a really kind of weird area.
0: Yeah.
1: But this specific little tight area is not well known, no.
0: You've got a group called the Anomalous Studies and Observation Group. What do they do?
1: Well, they're a group of, you know, I went in there, like I said, as a ghost guy. And when the high strangeness really started kicking off in 2016, and I'm talking crazy, bizarre stuff, I started looking at it. And I'm like, you know what? We really need to try to formulate a very cohesive group with a unique group of skill sets that can tackle, investigate, and grunt through high strangeness when it happens. So what I started doing is reaching out to people that I knew that came from backgrounds in military, special operations, law enforcement, emergency medicine, and things like that. People that were used to very high stress situations, that were used to following orders and commands and not, you know, questioning it, just, you know, executing, and people that could stay focused and stay on mission. And so, you know, we drew from those groups. So we have, you know, people with degrees in transpersonal psychology. I've got a psychotherapist on my team. We've got an ER nurse, a career paramedic, physicists. You know, we have all this, these varying specialties, not only educationally, but also career-wise.
0: Fascinating indeed. What are some of the things that happen in this area?
1: Oh, gosh. Well, we've got 10 years of stuff to go over. So, yeah, I might as well get started at the beginning. That's always a good way to initiate a story.
0: Sure.
1: In July 2016, this was kind of, you know, after we found the place, we decided we would go back in July of 2016. And our mission template at that time was to set up groups of people in groups of two around the periphery of the meadow. With their equipment, and to have a single individual walk across the top of the ridge to the south by himself. And what happened was, is Bob Wilson, once again, and we used to call him Strange Stuff Bob because it always seemed to happen to him. But we were set up in the location, and he had started walking towards the ridge, and he radioed back, and he said, "Oh, I forgot a piece of gear back at base camp. Everybody stand still. I need to go retrieve it, and I will let you know when I'm up on top of the ridge." And Bob comes back on the radio about 15 or 20 minutes later, and he says, "Hey, guys, I'm at the tree across the trail, and I don't know how I got here."
0: Whoa.
1: So, you know, our normalcy bias kicks in. So our chief medic for that weekend gets on the radio, and we're thinking he was having some sort of, some sort of medical issue.
0: Like a stroke or something.
1: Right, exactly. So he, you know, stroke, or maybe he fell down and concussed himself and he doesn't remember falling, things like that. So our medic gets on the radio and he's going to do an assessment over the radio. And he says, you feel any tingling? Does anything hurt? Do you have numbness in your extremities? Can you smile? Can you grimace? You know, recite Mary Had a Little Lamb. And, you know, he did all of these things, you know, without a hitch. So, of course, we assumed, because we want things to be normal, that's how people get through life. It's like, well, he just was focused on the mission and wasn't paying attention and just kind of came to, like we do sometimes when we're driving to work, at the tree across the trail. So we kind of downplayed it, which was a mistake. So Bob moves across the top of the meadow, once again by himself, drops down into the west end of the meadow, and is picked up by one of our teams. The two members on this team, I'll give you a little background about them because this is important. One of them had a degree, dual degrees from the Georgia Institute of Technology in physics and philosophy. Was working for General Motors at the time, working on some of their AI technology for like trains and things other than automobiles. Okay, it came from the U.S. Army Ranger Regiment, very, very squared away guy. Second guy has a degree in business management from the Georgia Institute of Technology, was a career firefighter and in emergency services, and also had a master's degree in public administration. So these two guys are equipped with thermals and FLIR, and they see Bob, when I say FLIR, I meant thermal and night vision. They see Bob drop down into the west end of the meadow, and they pick him up on their equipment. And like, okay, well, there's Bob. You know, he just dropped down in the meadow. And as they're watching him, they see him turn into a ball of energy, like a plasma ball. This sounds crazy, but, you know, people, you just have to kind of hang out with me. Turn into a ball of energy and move about 100 meters, stop, and they quickly brought their thermals up to where this ball of energy stopped. And they saw the heat signature of a man holding a radio, i.e. Bob. So they radio over there and say, "Bob, are you okay?" And they're watching this heat signature, and it brings a radio up to its mouth, and it keys the radio. Says, "Yes, I'm fine." And they said, "Let's come over to you. We need to talk." So during their conversation, Bob's perception of what happened, they asked me, "Did you just run?" And he laughed. He said, "No, I don't run anywhere anymore." And Bob's perception was he was just walking across the meadow normally. Their perception was he turned into a ball of energy and traveled about 100 meters in just a few seconds. And we calculated it out. The thing moved about 26 miles per hour.
0: And they really thought it was him, though, right?
1: Yeah, they thought it was him because, you know, he was at point A, the ball of energy appears, moves to point B, they quickly bring the thermals up to point B, and that's where he is. So he got from point A.
0: And he's the only object showing up at that time.
1: Correct, correct. There's, you know, there's nothing else. And so from Bob's perspective, he just walked over there. From their perspective, he turned into a ball of energy. So this is where things start kind of coming apart. Is it possible that there were two realities? One where Bob just walked across a meadow as a normal person would, and number two, where he turned into a ball of energy and was witnessed. And both of these realities exist at the same place at the same time. Now you start getting into quantum stuff on a macro scale. And that's where this place really starts to shine. You know, we have another incident later on where that happened. So, you know, we kind of, you know, everybody kind of calmed down and we continued with our mission and nothing else really happened that evening. Well, the next day, Bob at breakfast comes over to us as we're sitting around the campfire and he says, "Hey guys, I want to show you this." Well, a little background on Bob. He comes from a background of a high backcountry, high mountain search and rescue in California. That was one of the things he did before he moved moved east.
0: He's the real deal, right?
1: He's the real deal. I mean, he really, you know, is a retired law enforcement guy, you know, just a really squared away, not a flighty guy at all. And he showed us his GPS because part of his training when he was doing backcountry search and rescue is always leave your GPS on and leave a track line of where you're going so you can go back and see exactly where you traveled when you download your data.
0: Right.
1: He showed us his GPS, and it showed him making several straight line tracks, maybe 1 or 2 kilometers in length, actually being on the other side of a small river or large creek that he never crossed.
0: That was never him.
1: Well, was it? This terrain is so rugged, you can't move in a straight line either on foot or by vehicle on the ground. But how can you move in a straight line over rugged terrain in the air? He had missing time, and now he had GPS track lines on his stored on his machine that showed him doing straight line tracks over rugged terrain, which he never was at.
0: And did you find, Trey, that this was happening all the time in that area?
1: You know, it's one of those things where the phenomena evolves. You know, what happened to us, you know, and some of the stuff that happened up us in 2016 is not what's going on now. It's vastly different. And like so many cases, when Bob got home and was going to send us that GPS geographical data, his SD card was completely erased. There was nothing on it.
0: Nothing?
1: No, it completely wiped it. You know, and that's pretty common in the field. People will have, you know, equipment malfunction, SD cards wiped. We've lost 2 drones in this area. So it's, pretty common.
0: All right. We're going to take a short break, but we'll come back and talk more about the Meadow Project. This fascinates me. In just a moment on Coast to Coast AM.
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1: We'll take your calls next hour with Trey Hudson as we talk about the Meadow Project. Jump aboard and ask a question about this strange area. If you want to guess where it is, go ahead and try that as well. ParanormalDate.com keeps cruising along. 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
4: Whether it's physical activity, obesity, diet, smoking, low on hormones, stress, sleep disorders, or your age, can be supported by reducing inflammation and aiding the body to heal itself appropriately. 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

0: And welcome back, George Norrie, along with Trey Hudson. Trey, at what point did you have that aha moment and realize that this area was very strange and unusual?
1: Well, that would have been in 2017. That's the, if people are familiar with the Meadow Project, is the infamous box cube or portal incident. And we quickly realized that this area was something very, very, very special. And we did the same operational protocol we did in 2016 and had people around the periphery of the Meadow, except this time we're moving teams of multiple people. We set up a protocol where nobody goes out alone, obviously, unless you have missing time and turn into a ball of light.
0: Right.
1: So we did the same protocol, and the Ridge team, which I was on that team, we were looking down in the Meadow with our thermals, and one of the team members noticed a box or cube sitting in the west end of the Meadow, and he thought that it was a like a telephone exchange box, like you see on the side of the road.
0: Yeah.
1: And he was quite surprised because he'd never noticed that before, and why in the world would it be out there? You know, and he quickly dismissed it. His normality bias kicked in. I picked up the thermals, and I said, you know, all I see are deer. I don't see the box you're talking about. The third person, who was Bob Wilson, was with us. He brings his thermal up, and he sees two man-sized heat signatures. Now, this becomes very important later on in the evening. Probably, you know, 6 foot tall, you know, meter and a half, meter, 1.75 meters tall, maybe, you know, a half a meter wide. And as he's recording these things on his thermal, these figures get tall, short, merge into one, tall, short, tall, and then split into two and then disappear. So we were thinking to ourselves, that's awfully odd. And about that time, we get a radio call from the teams down in the field itself. And they say, we're seeing these boxes or cubes on thermal, not with naked eye, only on thermal, popping up all over the Meadow. You know, we need to go ahead and consolidate our teams.
0: But they don't see them there physically.
1: No, negative. Just only on thermal.
0: Hmm.
1: And, you know, which is interesting because a lot of times when you have paranormal things going on, it's either cold or hotter than the surrounding environment. So I thought that was very interesting. So we consolidate our teams, and we all gathered just as one of these boxes was starting to fade out. And so we decided that we were going to try to vector a team into the area where one of these things was to see if there was any, you know, residual effects. We sent a team of four people into one of these areas, and they describe it as going into an area unencumbered. They just walked into this area where this cube or box was. It was very dark. It was cold. And it was very quiet. It was almost like they stepped inside of a room with blackout curtains. So they stayed in there for about 90 seconds. They turned around, came out, and as they were coming out the same route they went in, they started encountering brambles and briars and things like that. What's really odd is as they were being recorded on thermal, they walk into where this thing was, and when they reach the edge of it, their thermal signatures completely disappear, like they don't exist anymore, the team members. And we've tried to recreate this during the day, and we're not able to.
0: And what are you thinking at this point, Trey? What's going on?
1: Well, I thought we had something very, very interesting and special here. And what I was thinking is that this, once again, this was one of those places where you had two realities existing at the same time. One reality where it was just the normal field in the forest, and another reality where inside of the boundaries of this box or cube, the world was a little bit different. It was a little bit darker, a little bit colder, and didn't have the brambles and briars that are there normally. So once again, you had this like kind of two locations, two realities existing at the same time. And where it gets really sad is of the four people that went into that box, only two are still alive.
0: What happened to them?

0: the other ones?
1: Well, you know, I'm not saying correlation is causality. You know, I can't say that. But one of the guys that went in there, Tim, died in July of 2021. And he died of what we believe was a pulmonary embolism. And it was during COVID, so we never, you know, got to really go to his funeral or talk to his family. And then in March 9th of 2024, Bob Wilson, his prostate cancer had come back with a vengeance.
0: Oh, geez.
1: And he died in March. So, but the interesting thing is people that have, you know, encountered this thing have other health effects. Like one person has nasal cancer, another person has a skin disease that you only see on infants. But yet
0: and they were fine prior to?
1: Yeah, they were fine. You know, Bob's cancer had been in remission for years. You know, he was fit as a fiddle. Tim had no issues, you know. Weight power lifter, just all hale and healthy. And it's just a really, really strange thing. And as they were filming them coming out of the box, this is where the two figures come in again. The thermal operator pans to the right and she says, "Who or what are those?" Because in a small group of trees, probably about 60 meters away, there's two figures watching us.
0: How big?
1: Well, probably about 4 feet. That did not correspond to any known team members. And our protocols is you do not leave your assigned area unless you get a permission from the person who's in charge of that operation in the field. So it did not correspond with any team members.
0: And if these were Sasquatches, they'd be much bigger than 4 feet.
1: They'd be much bigger. Well, you know, here's the thing is, are we encountering something coming in or out of these quote-unquote portals or cubes, and we just happen to capture them on thermal as they were doing whatever it is they do in the field? And the really cool thing is we have all this on video. You know, this isn't, you know, anecdotal. We actually captured the video of the team disappearing as they go into this thing and captured on thermal video the figures in the wood line.
0: And these figures are clearly walking around?
1: Well, they're kind of behind like a little copse of trees, you know, like a little clump of trees. And you can see kind of hanging around, kind of checking us out. So so that was probably, you know, you said, when did I realize that was a really special place? Yeah, that was it. That was one of those aha moments. So we decided to do something a little bit different in 2019 is we tried the Estes method.
0: What's that?
1: You know, that is a method where you take a ghost box, you know, bringing in other tools from other disciplines. Take a ghost box, you put earbuds into a person's ears, put earmuffs over that, blindfold them so they can't see or hear what's going on. Their instructions are you repeat only what you hear coming through the ghost box. So if you hear the word kumquat, you just repeat kumquat, however crazy it is. And then you have a person called an interrogator that will ask questions. And we use this method. And everybody that has seen the video of that SD session believes that we were actually in contact with something else, an NHI, a non-human intelligence. And what's odd about that particular SD session is when we started questioning the NHI about the phenomenology of the cubes or boxes, we started talking about electromagnetism, plasma energy, things like that. Mm-hmm. It became very agitated, very angry with us.
0: Really?
1: Yeah, so it's almost like we were, you know, maybe sticking our toe into something we weren't supposed to.
0: What have you concluded at this point, Trey? What have you concluded about this area?
1: What I've concluded is based on at that time, I believe that we were dealing with some sort of incorporate NHI that had something to do with the boxes or the cubes. Now, the relationship wasn't clear. As it's evolved, and I've done other work with, you know, people like Stephen Leah from Hidden Worlds Quantum Imagery and other folks, is it appears that there's actually a very thin membrane between a reality where these things are around us at all times and our reality where we can't perceive them. And every once in a while, their presence will bleed into our reality and we can detect and or interact with them, you know, if they choose to. Now, that's a little creepy. You know, some people don't like that. You know, that we're always being watched, you know, and we're always surrounded. But that's kind of where the data and the experiences have driven, you know, my beliefs.
0: Does any of this scare you, Trey?
1: Scare me? No, not scare me. One thing I tell people, if you get into this business, you need to have a belief system. Now, you know, I'm not going to tell people what their belief system should be. That's up to them. But they need to be grounded in something. So I fall back on my belief system, you know, when things get weird. Now, am I going to say I haven't been startled and felt uncomfortable? Absolutely. But as far as actually frightened, no, not so much.
0: Does your team generally all agree with each other on what this might be?
1: Yeah, you know, we do, more or less. You know, people come from different backgrounds. And, you know, we have a lot of very interesting campfire discussions, as you can imagine. And, you know, pretty much we're in agreement that we are dealing with something unexplainable, something that does not exist in our reality as we know it, and something that some at times chooses to interact with us in various ways. You know, and the way they interact with us is, you know, runs the gambit, you know, from you know, interacting with us during the Estes session to like dream speak, you know, people having very weird dreams or visions, people being touched. You know, we have people physically being touched. So it's an evolving relationship and rapport between us and this NHI.
0: How do you know where the location ends?
1: Good question.
0: How does it stop?
1: It really doesn't. This area is, you know, like I said, very, very strange. And we have also done investigations like as far as 7 miles away from the meadow and had very strange phenomena. Now, the question is now that we've kind of raised our hand and let the phenomena know that we're here, in their particular realm or existence, time and space and distance are irrelative. It doesn't matter. You know, you could be standing 1,000 miles away from it, and in their perspective, you're standing right next to them because time and space doesn't matter.
0: Right.
1: So what we have found is people have had the hitchhiker effect. Is one of our team members was being plagued by orbs coming into her bedroom. And this is a professional person. She's a registered nurse. Orbs coming into her bedroom and interacting with her. And we were able to take our psychotherapist and do some hypnotic regression. And during hypnotic regression, it came out that she remembers the orbs coming into her room, something grabbing her feet, and an old woman standing next to her bedside trying to grab her. And she actually woke up with bruises on her body.
0: Like the old hag syndrome.
1: Absolutely. You hit it right on the head, George. It is the archetype of the old hag or witch, which is, you know, so prevalent, you know, throughout not only our culture, but, you know, going back, you know, into prehistory, that archetype. And so the phenomena, you know, what we started off with in 2016 and 2017, now here we are in, you know, 2025, 2026, 2024, it's much, much different. It's interestingly enough, in 40 meters from where I'm sitting right here speaking to you in 2024, I encountered a set of canine tracks, 6 inches in diameter, and the track line was bipedal. Now, that goes back similar to the incident that John Axelrod had when he was with NIDS, with Bigelow, doing the research for the DIA at Skinwalker Ranch, and he went back to suburban Virginia. His family saw canines in the backyard, Marley Woods, once again, upright canines. So the phenomena, you know, once you stick your hand out and say howdy to it, it knows where you are. And we've had other team members have just crazy, bizarre experiences, you know, away from the meadow. So, you know, once you come to this place and interact with it, whether you like it or not, it will always be a part of you.
0: Did you ever sleep out that way?
1: Yeah, we camp, right there, like I said, within half a mile of it.
0: Did people have any strange dreams?
1: Oh, yes. Absolutely. Absolutely. One incident we had, one of our team members, who's a U.S. Air Force Academy graduate, special operations guy, kept having two words pop into his mind And this was after we had done a CE5 session out at the meadow, which nothing happened at the CE5 session. But later that night, he kept having the words Nox Magbee, NOXMAGBEE, just pop into his mind like at 0430. And then, you know, 0600, it popped into his mind again. And he told me the next morning, he goes, Trey, what does these words mean? He goes, they came out of nowhere. I said, well, you know, I don't know, Tony, but I'll check it out. So I, you know, did some research, and I found out the word Nox, phonetically spelled N-O-X, is the Roman goddess of the night, which was derived from Nyx, which was the Greek goddess of the night. Magbee, phonetically spelled M-A-G-B-E-E, was a little bit more difficult. So I started pouring through old texts, and I found the word Magba in the Old English poem Beowulf. And Magba means kindred or spirits. In Old English was spoken at a time when the Romans had just ceased to occupy Britain. So the two words are contemporaneous. So you put them together, Nox Magbee, you have children of the night goddess. So now remember, we had done a CE5 protocol the evening before. So what are small like children with big heads and come into your rooms at night, your bedrooms?
0: We're going to come back in a moment with you, Trey, and take phone calls on this very strange story right here on Coast to Coast AM.
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5: A breakthrough for Mideast peace. I'm Chris DeMeo, Fox News. President Trump says a historic agreement has been reached to fully disarm Hamas and other armed groups in Gaza. In a Truth Social post, Trump called the deal a major step toward ending the war and advancing his administration's peace plan. He says the deal would allow a new Palestinian government to work with the Board of Peace while giving Israel greater security. As the president warned, the U.S. military retaliated against Iran for a missile attack on U.S. troops in Jordan.
6: Dozens of targets were hit, including IRGC, military command centers, drone and missile launching positions, and the remnants of maritime capabilities. U.S. Central Command released a statement saying the strikes aimed to further diminish threats posed by Iran and its proxies to American forces, commercial shipping, and neighboring Gulf countries. Earlier, President Trump told Fox News, quote, "We're going to beat the effing S out of them," after the Iranians launched that surprise attack on U.S. forces in Jordan. The comments come as diplomatic efforts have been unsuccessful so far. Here in Israel, the military remains on high alert with the possibility that the conflict expands in the days ahead.
5: That's Fox's Trey Yangst reporting from Tel Aviv. Well, Senate Democrats urged the Trump administration to resurrect the plan to put Harriet Tubman on the $20 bill.
7: The Obama administration 10 years ago announced plans to replace President Andrew Jackson with Harriet Tubman on the $20 bill. Treasury Secretary Scott Bessent was asked about it this month and said the Trump administration was not at present going ahead with it. Now a group of Senate Democrats led by Jean Shaheen of New Hampshire and Chris Van Hollen of Maryland sent Bessent a letter urging him to reconsider, noting bipartisan support for the idea and years of work on it at the Treasury Department. Harriet Tubman was born into slavery in Maryland in 1822, escaped in 1849, and went back on missions to help dozens of others get free. And she was a Union Army scout and spy during the Civil War. Chris Foster, Fox News.
5: The death toll in a China landslide climbs to 51. 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
8: 1 degree outside. Weather Network meteorologist Danielle Noyce with your forecast. Cloudy with patchy fog tonight. A few lingering showers. Temperatures in the lower 60s. Tomorrow, there'll still be a shower around here or there. Cloudy skies early, then breaks of sun emerge in the afternoon. High temperatures around 70 and the wind out of the north 10 to 15 miles per hour. Saturday, chance of a quick shower in the morning and then partly to mostly cloudy. Highs in the mid 70s with a southwest breeze 5 to 15 miles per hour. For the only forecast you need to know, download our free 1 degree outside weather app in the App Store and Google Play.
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7: A historic deal. I'm Deborah Valentine, Fox News. In a Truth Social statement, President Trump says a deal is reached to fully disarm Hamas and other armed groups in Gaza.
8: In a Truth Social post, President Trump called the work of his Board of Peace a monumental step toward a lasting peace. Provisions of the plan, he said, will result in a Palestinian government in control of Gaza with no harbor for terror groups. It would also, according to the plan, ensure security for Israel. The president said a phased implementation of his 20-point peace plan will commence with Hamas laying down arms, Israel withdrawing its troops, and Gaza patrolled by an international stabilization force working with Palestinian police. A Board of Peace official would only say the process would take some time to implement. Gernal Scott, Fox News.
7: The agreement would allow a new Palestinian government to work with the Board of Peace and prevent Gaza from being used as a base for terror attacks. The Trump administration is considering its next steps in Iran after another wave of U.S. military strikes Wednesday night as the conflict continues to escalate.
9: The president is weighing what the Wall Street Journal reports is a significant escalation in the war, saying he's in an escalatory mood, but he has not yet figured out the depth of that response, indicating that the retaliatory strikes on Iranian command centers, missile facilities, and defense sites last night might just be the beginning of this retaliation. The Go Big option, as it is being called, was reportedly prepared by the CENTCOM commander, Admiral Brad Cooper, who presented it to the president on Air Force One after the dignified transfer of those four soldiers recently killed overseas. This option includes 10 to 14 days of intensive airstrikes intended to cripple Iran's missile capability.
7: Fox's Jackie Heinrich reporting. 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
10: 1 degree outside. Weather Network meteorologist Danielle Noyce with your forecast. Cloudy with patchy fog tonight. A few lingering showers. Temperatures in the lower 60s. Tomorrow, there'll still be a shower around here or there. Cloudy skies early, then breaks of sun emerge in the afternoon. High temperatures around 70 and the wind out of the north 10 to 15 miles per hour. Saturday, chance of a quick shower in the morning and then partly to mostly cloudy. Highs in the mid 70s with a southwest breeze 5 to 15 miles per hour. For the only forecast you need to know, download our free 1 degree outside weather app in the App Store and Google Play.
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9: A breakthrough? I'm Chris DeMeo, Fox News. President Trump says a historic agreement has been reached to fully disarm Hamas and other armed groups in Gaza. In a post on Truth Social, the president called the deal a major step toward ending the war and advancing his administration's peace plan. He says the agreement would allow a new Palestinian government to work with the Board of Peace while giving Israel greater security. Well, the Trump administration is considering its next steps in Iran.
10: The president is weighing what the Wall Street Journal reports is a significant escalation in the war, saying he's in an escalatory mood, but he has not yet figured out the depth of that response, indicating that the retaliatory strikes on Iranian command centers, missile facilities, and defense sites might just be the beginning of this retaliation. The go big option, as it is being called, was reportedly prepared by the CENTCOM commander, Admiral Brad Cooper, who presented it to the president on Air Force One after the dignified transfer of those 4 soldiers recently killed overseas. This option includes 10 to 14 days of intensive airstrikes intended to cripple Iran's missile capability.
9: That's Fox's Jackie Heinrich at the White House. The State Department announcing U.S. sanctions on entities and individuals in China, India, and Iran who help enable the Iranian regime.
11: This as President Trump continues to weigh whether to carry out a major assault on Iran's weapon systems and other targets to stop the regime. Meantime, U.S. allies in the region are trying to prevent another war front after the Houthis declared a naval blockade on the Red Sea. Also, some are encouraging the president to address China over the country's alleged plan to arm Iran with rocket launchers. However, China denies these accusations and claims they're pushing for an end to this conflict.
9: That's Fox's Christina Coleman. 34 people are now confirmed dead from this week's powerful earthquake in southwestern Japan. Dozens of people were injured. 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
12: 1 degree outside, Weather Network meteorologist Danielle Noyes with your forecast. Cloudy with patchy fog tonight. A few lingering showers. Temperatures in the lower 60s. Tomorrow, there'll still be a shower around here or there. Cloudy skies early, then breaks of sun emerge in the afternoon. High temperatures around 70 and the wind out of the north 10 to 15 miles per hour. Saturday, chance of a quick shower in the morning and then partly to mostly cloudy. Highs in the mid-70s with a southwest breeze 5 to 15 miles per hour. For the only forecast you need to know, download our free 1 degree outside weather app in the App Store and Google Play.
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8: A peace agreement. I'm Deborah Valentine, Fox News. On social media, President Trump says a deal is reached to fully disarm Hamas and other armed groups in Gaza.
9: In a Truth Social post, President Trump called the work of his Board of Peace a monumental step toward a lasting peace. Provisions of the plan, he said, will result in a Palestinian government in control of Gaza with no harbor for terror groups. It would also, according to the plan, ensure security for Israel. The president said a phased implementation of his 20-point peace plan will commence with Hamas laying down arms, Israel withdrawing its troops, and Gaza patrolled by an international stabilization force working with Palestinian police. A Board of Peace official would only say the process would take some time to implement. Gernal Scott, Fox News.
8: The agreement would allow a new Palestinian government to work with the Board of Peace and prevent Gaza from being used as a base for terror attacks. The U.S. State Department announced that the U.S. sanctioned six entities and individuals in China, India, and Iran accused of helping to enable the Iranian regime. Fox's Christina Coleman has the story.
10: This as President Trump continues to weigh whether to carry out a major assault on Iran's weapon systems and other targets to stop the regime. Meantime, U.S. allies in the region are trying to prevent another war front after the Houthis declared a naval blockade on the Red Sea. Also, some are encouraging the president to address China over the country's alleged plan to arm Iran with rocket launchers. However, China denies these accusations and claims they're pushing for an end to this conflict.
8: This comes as the president announced the Board of Peace reached what he called a historic agreement to fully disarm Hamas and other armed groups in Gaza. 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
11: 1 degree outside, Weather Network meteorologist Danielle Noyce with your forecast. Cloudy with patchy fog tonight. A few lingering showers. Temperatures in the lower 60s. Tomorrow, there'll still be a shower around here or there. Cloudy skies early, then breaks of sun emerge in the afternoon. High temperatures around 70 and the wind out of the north 10 to 15 miles per hour. Saturday, chance of a quick shower in the morning and then partly to mostly cloudy. Highs in the mid 70s with a southwest breeze 5 to 15 miles per hour. For the only forecast you need to know, download our free 1 degree outside weather app in the App Store and Google Play.
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0: 38, yes, the Zac Brown Band. Actor BJ Novak is 47. Played Ryan Howard on The Office. And child actor Rico Rodriguez is 28. Played Manny in the ABC sitcom Modern Family. If they could still blow out the candles, these folks would be celebrating today. Musician George Liberace. He is was a great performer in his own right, but he was the brother of, yes, Liberace. Born in 1911, Peabody Award-winning sportscaster Kurt Gowdy, born in 1919. And finally, you rang. Actor Ted Cassidy, born in 1932, best remembered for the role of Lurch on the TV series The Addams Family. But more importantly, if it's your birthday today, happy birthday to you. Brief stimulus break. Then we're headed to the gym for a light workout of the brain. You're listening to The Jim Polito Show. You are not alone.
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6: Phoenix Mercury forward Alyssa Thomas has been handed a flagrant foul 2 penalty and a 1-game suspension for contact with the Indiana Fever's Caitlin Clark in the second quarter of the Mercury's 111-109 win on Wednesday. The WNBA said Thomas committed a non-basketball act, quote, recklessly making contact with her fist to the throat area of Clark. 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
10: The different color noises, white noise, brown noise, pink noise. Brown noise is deeper, has lower frequencies, it's got more bass, minimalizes that higher frequency. Mm-hmm. And I didn't really know this, but apparently you can liken some of these to sounds in nature. And apparently brown noise is more akin to like a river rapid or a heavy rainfall or thunder.
11: Because there's also white noise and pink noise, you think brown noise is just named after the color brown. Wrong. There was a scientist named Robert Brown from Scotland.
10: White noise is used, aside from just sleeping, a lot of times with like noise-canceling headphones and stuff, mm-hmm. masking other sounds.
11: Pink noise is a little different. It's kind of like the compromise between white noise and brown noise.
10: As far as which one is best for sleep, there have been some very middling studies over the years. But at Oxford in 2017, they said that they fell asleep 40% faster listening to white noise, but their overall sleep was about the same.
11: Okay.
10: There was a study in 2017 from Northwestern of 13 older adults, and they said pink noise provided deeper sleep overall and improved ability to recall words.
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10: What's the doomsday clock, Josh?
11: So the doomsday clock is a metaphorical clock that is overseen by the Bulletin of Atomic Scientists. the graphic representation of how

0: close humanity is to self-inflicted disaster.
1: They moved the second hand on the clock forward to 89 seconds to midnight, which means it's the closest that clock has ever been to midnight since they started.
0: In 1947, when the U.S. and Russia were starting the Cold War, it was 7 minutes to midnight. We're now less than 2 minutes away from midnight. The furthest away it was from midnight was 1991, after the Soviet Union dissolved. It was all the way back from 17 minutes to midnight.
1: I think it's a valuable thing because it just raises awareness every year with people. Just another thing to kind of say, hey, like, we're not headed in the right direction as humanity goes.
0: All these things that have been developing for a while have been accelerated because of the threat multiplier of misinformation and disinformation and conspiracy theories.
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3: Broth of a lad. Well, we don't do a lot of weird stuff in this segment, but this one is weird. Did you know that a three-time Jeopardy winner admits to being a peeping Tom and installed cameras in an apartment to watch people, strip in the bathroom and bedroom? It's a rental property he owned in Corolla, North Carolina. And Philip Joey DeSena, he goes by Joey, was arrested. He's a software developer. He's from Raleigh. According to police, he unlawfully, willfully, and feloniously put in any device that can be used to create a photographic image placed in a bathroom and bedroom with the intent to capture the image of another without their consent. could you plead in the form of a question? What is not guilty, Your Honor? He was charged with two counts of felony secret peeping, and he actually pleaded guilty Monday. He gets a 60-month probationary sentence. Apparently this started last October when the victim told police she found two black USB wall chargers with hidden cameras inside the rental home. Wow. Oh my God. That's, I don't know. I'm looking at a picture of him. I mean, they obviously put up the worst possible picture of the person, you know, but he looks like a creep. Wow. And yeah, three-time champion. And this is not the first time somebody from Jeopardy has, you know, like a Jeopardy winner has gotten into trouble after the fact. But speaking of getting into trouble, a TSA officer was watching an X-ray screen in an Alabama airport. Now, you know that your luggage now gets x-rayed. The luggage you check, they look at it. Yes, in case you didn't know that. It goes through an x-ray machine, and they look at it. And this was at Gulf Shores International Airport. It's about 45 miles southeast of Mobile. And the guy's looking. He's like, is that a cantaloupe? What is that in there? Come to find out, it was stolen Civil War cannonballs. And let me see, how many were there? Five Civil War area cannonballs. And most of them were the size of grapefruits. And the guy who discovered them, the TSA employee, was a guy by the name of Justin Dupree. And he's looking at them, and he's like, those look like fruits or something. Opens it up, and he doesn't see, he thought they were bombs, you know, like the old-fashioned round bomb, and he didn't see a fuse on it, but he called in help, and they said, yep, these are, come to find out, they had been stolen from Fort Morgan, a historic fort in Alabama. And the guy was, why would you, if you were stealing them, why the heck would you bring them through an airport? Doesn't that seem kind of stupid? Bring him through an airport? I don't know. Okay. A German company has created a smart toilet. Wait for this. No, it's not like the one we told you before that would analyze some of your waste. This one can tell you if you have a heart problem, specifically AFib. And it can do it just as reliably as the conventional EKG test done in a medical office. Yeah. By the way, 12.1 million American adults are expected to be living with AFib in the next 4 years, by 2030. But many people don't know they have it. And as you know, those of you who have AFib, the important thing is, it's an irregular heartbeat. The important thing is, you want to get diagnosed because you want to get on the medication. Because if you have AFib and you don't do anything about it, you will be at risk for having a stroke, a pretty bad stroke. And there are basic medications you can take for AFib, and it will take care of it and not be terrible. But here's the thing. So the toilet, there are sensors in the seat of the toilet. And I guess somehow it can register a pulse. You know, the EKG, they put it on different parts of your body, if you've ever had one. When I get my annual now, they do it every year. But anyway, this German medical technology company called Medical developed it. They call it the Harrow EKG seat, and it's got EKG sensors similar to those used during EKG tests. If you sit on the toilet for about 30 seconds, a smartphone app records and analyzes the EKG data for signs of cardiac arrhythmia. So you're on the toilet with your phone anyway. You know you are. Don't lie. You're sitting on the toilet looking at your phone. Open up the app. Bluetooth it to the seat. And then you get your EKG. No, I mean, hey. Okay. No, I don't think this is a bad thing. You know, they sell that little device, what is it, $99? You know, you put your thumbs on it and it gives you kind of an EKG grade reading of your heart. Here's one. Disneyland, not World. Now always think land, first one, California. Well, guests there were left scrambling after a water outage shuts down bathrooms and restaurants. Yep. That Disneyland is in Anaheim, California. And this water outage impacted nearby businesses, Angel Stadium, and it started around 6 o'clock Tuesday night. And a spokesperson for Disneyland confirmed the outage temporarily impacted operations throughout the resort. Wow. 75% of the city's water comes from groundwater wells, while another 25% comes from the Colorado River. Four groundwater wells were impacted. Yeah. And there were technical issues draining the water from the wells. Now, when I first saw this headline, I thought, oh, is this the stupid water policies of Gavin Newsom? But no, it wasn't. And so think about this. How long was it an issue for? Oh, yeah. So it was 2 hours that there was no water coming. So 6 to 8, that's prime time for restaurants, isn't it? Especially when you have kids, and you would have kids at Disneyland. And can you hold it for 2 hours? Because the toilets were closed for 2 hours. Oh, boy. Yeah, no, but originally I did think that it was something to do with California's water problems, you know, because that's why they have the wildfires. Yeah. Anyway, let's get
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8: Three staccato cries of Mayday and an eyewitness report of a mid-air explosion is about all that is known this morning of the British Columbia air disaster, which yesterday claimed 52 lives.
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11: Investigating the largest unsolved mass murder in Canada, Canadian Pacific Flight 21.
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18: I'm Dave Anthony, Fox News. That's what President Trump says is happening in Gaza through the Board of Peace he founded.
19: In the 20-point plan the president unveiled in October, the president's saying this agreement is a critical step towards Gaza finally being governed by a new Palestinian government that will work closely with the Board of Peace to help the Palestinian people. At the same time, Israel will have the security it deserves, with Gaza no longer used as a base for terror attacks. The president says the agreement will be carried out in structured phases. As Hamas gives up their weapons, the Israeli forces will withdraw. The International Stabilization Force will then work with a new Palestinian police force to keep Gaza safe.
18: That's Fox's Madeline Rivera. There's no official reaction still from Israel about this disarmament agreement after Hamas's deadly 2023 terror attack in Israel that triggered the even deadlier and destructive war in Gaza. Acting Attorney General Todd Blanche's nomination remains in limbo as two Republican senators who fell out of favor with President Trump, John Cornyn and Tom Tillis, consider a no vote in committee and issue a Trump IRS settlement that had set up a so-called anti-weaponization fund to compensate people who claim they were politically targeted by the Biden Justice Department. Blanche says that fund has been canceled, but Senator Cornyn isn't convinced.
20: The fact that they're balking at putting that in writing tells me that they were hoping to get by with this settlement agreement and his testimony and then revitalize those provisions at a later date.
18: Now, the president suggests he could pull Blanche's nomination.
21: Until these two senators leave Congress, Trump posted on Truth Social, I have no objection to temporarily withdrawing Todd's name if they do not do the right thing.
18: Cornyn lost a primary this year in Texas to Trump-backed Republican Ken Paxton, who's trailing in that Senate race against Democrat James Tallarico. A new Fox poll gives Tallarico a 3-point lead. 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
23: Good morning, I'm Brian Berner with this WXTK News Update. Lindsay Clancy, the woman accused of killing her 3 young children, was back in Plymouth Superior Court yesterday. The jury in the Clancy murder trial heard testimony yesterday from first responders who rushed to her Duxbury home after getting a 911 call from her husband. In court, emergency response personnel described the chaos and heartbreak of finding 3 young children dead the night of January 24, 2023. Clancy's attorney claims that she was suffering from postpartum psychosis and was heavily medicated during that time, causing her to hear voices telling her to harm her children. Court officials say that the jurors are expected to visit the murder scene sometime later today. And in sports, the Red Sox wrapped up their series with the A's with a 5-4 win in Sacramento last night. The Red Sox were trailing 4-3 in the 8th inning when Willier Abreu and Wilson Contreras hit back-to-back home runs to put them in the lead. The Red Sox now head to Los Angeles tonight to start a 3-game series against the Dodgers. First pitch is scheduled for 10:10 p.m. I'm Brian Berner, News Radio 95, WXTK.
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24: For the crashes or delays across the Cape, Route 28 is clear between Bourne and Falmouth to Orleans. Route 6 Mid-Cape Highway is also clear between Sagamore and Provincetown. No backups at the bridges. I'm Gina Genesis. Have a safe commute.
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27: 1 degree outside, meteorologist Danielle Noyce with your forecast. Sun and clouds today, a passing shower still possible. Highs in the mid to upper 70s with a west-northwest breeze around 10 miles per hour. Some low clouds and patchy fog possible tonight, lows in the mid 60s. The weekend looking pretty good, partly to mostly cloudy both days and humid, but mainly dry. Highs in the mid to upper 70s and breezy out of the south-southwest 10 to 15 miles per hour. For the only forecast you need to know, download our free 1 degree outside weather app in the App Store and Google Play.
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0: you getting a degree in epidemiology?
1: I decided I would because of this cyclosporiasis outbreak. I need to help my people.
0: Oh.
1: I need to help
0: people
1: my
0: people.
1: People
0: with explosive diarrhea. You need to help.
1: That's right.
0: Yeah.
1: Yes.
0: You went right back to it. You know what? You know what? You couldn't help yourself.
1: You know what? Explosive diarrhea kind of runs in the family.
0: Ah, that's a good one. Wait a minute. I had a conversation about this over the weekend, actually with Ground Control and with Crazy Andrea. And I said, news reports, why do they have to say explosive diarrhea from this parasite? Why can't they just say causes severe diarrhea or diarrhea in and of itself? Why do they have to say explosive?
1: Well, now maybe you understand the heat dome, the polar vortex, and all this other nonsense
0: that you get upset with. Right.
1: Yes.
0: I do. I agree with you. All right. We're running out of time. Could we have the forecast, please, so that you can go back to morning?
1: Yes. We'll have partly cloudy skies right on through tomorrow. There is a slight chance of a scattered shower or thunderstorm each period. Our highs today will be in the lower 80s. Lows tonight will be near 60. And highs tomorrow in the low to the middle 80s.
0: All right. Tommy, thank you very much, my good friend, and we'll catch up with you Monday.
1: Yeah, you're going to have a weekend, right?
0: Well, of course we're going to have a weekend.
2: Yes, I will.
0: Yeah.
1: Are you going to the dump?
2: No.
0: I may have to go to Superior Waste and Recycling this weekend.
2: Oh, the computer beat me to it.
0: See? It's catching up with you.
1: Before we go, I have some breaking news.
0: Quickly. What is it?
1: Backwards Chris has no supervision for the next few days.
0: Oh, that's not good. That's not good.
1: I know.
0: No adult supervision?
1: None.
0: We'll have to hear about that on Monday.
1: Yeah, you know what?
0: What?
1: His bride is in Florida.
0: Oh, that's too far away. He does not have adult supervision. That is too far away.
1: Yep, and the groom is left behind.
0: The groom. All right, I got to go. Thank you, Tommy. When we return, Freestyle Friday, 855-403-9846. You're listening to the Jim Polito Show. You are not alone.
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0: Yeah, Luco, I heard from Dennis O'Connor, who, as you know, is a great guy.
1: Yes, he is a great guy.
0: Great guy. He said shark carcasses, 15 cents a pound. So he could do that for Tommy. I think Tommy still has in his town a dump. But, of course, SuperiorWasteAndRecycling.com, transfer station, 15 cents a pound, shark carcasses included. Okay, all right, you know what? We're going to get to these calls. Guy has been patiently waiting, and a lot of you have been patiently waiting. 855-403-9846. 855-403-9846. We're going to do some freestyling today. Plus, we have an awful lot of news to discuss. There is Spain, a big, big problem. And what about Hamas? Hey, you know all this Israelis are killing children in Gaza? Yeah. Do you know the Israelis care more about the children in Gaza than the Palestinians do? And yeah, what's the deal on this possible disarming of Hamas? We'll get to all of that. And again, plus your call.
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6: No official reaction yet from Israel. I'm Dave Anthony, Fox News, on the agreement President Trump announced with Hamas for the terror group to disarm in Gaza, brokered by the Board of Peace the president created. Fox's Madeline Rivera reports.
7: The president says the agreement will be carried out in structured phases. As Hamas gives up their weapons, the Israeli forces will withdraw. The International Stabilization Force will then work with a new Palestinian police force to keep Gaza safe. The chairman of the Gaza Peace Board says what the agreement says matters. What happens next matters even more. Implementation and verification have to be real. Ahead of us is a Gaza rebuilt, governed by Palestinians, and at peace with Israel.
6: That's after the Hamas 2023 terror attack in Israel that triggered the destructive war in Gaza. President Trump might pull acting Attorney General Todd Blanche's nomination after two Republican senators signaled they may vote against Blanche, concerned about his role in a Trump IRS tax settlement. Now, one of those senators is John Cornyn, who was primaried out in Texas this year, and the Republican who beat him is now trailing the Democrat in a new Fox News poll.
8: 51% prefer Democratic Senate candidate James Tallarico, while 48% favor Republican candidate and current state attorney general Ken Paxton. 36% of Republicans say they're concerned about Paxton's character, while 17% of Democrats feel Tallarico is too extreme. 4 in 10 Texans polled say inflation is the most important issue to their Senate vote, with 35% saying they're falling behind financially.
6: Fox's Kristen Goodwin, a father, gets 15 years in prison for a crime his son committed in Georgia. Colin Gray was convicted of murder and manslaughter for buying the gun that Colt used in a 2024 school shooting that left 4 people dead. Judge Nicholas Prim told Colin Gray he failed as a parent.
9: The warning lights were flashing brighter and brighter. And you didn't get him help, and you didn't remove his access to the gun.
6: His son got life in prison. 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
14: Good morning, I'm Brian Berner with this WXTK News Update. Dennis police say that they're looking for the person responsible for blowing apart porta potties in the parking lots of 2 Dennis beaches. Police say that sometime on Tuesday evening, someone apparently used high-powered fireworks to set off blasts at Corporation Beach and Howe Street Beach, heavily damaging the bathrooms. Authorities say that the company that owns the units has been informed about the vandalism and an investigation is currently ongoing. Cape Cod's West Nile risk level has been raised to moderate following positive mosquito samples in Falmouth, Mashpee, and Barnstable. Health officials say that a positive sample doesn't necessarily mean that people will become sick, but it is a reminder that the virus is active in the communities. Authorities say that the public should take precautions to avoid mosquito bites by wearing insect repellent and covering up at dusk and dawn when mosquitoes are most active. In addition, they say to get rid of standing water in bird baths, pool covers, and empty flower pots and buckets where mosquitoes can lay their eggs. Barnstable police are creating a confidential database of individuals at risk of wandering to help officers respond when they go missing. Over the past few months, police say they've responded to several incidents involving high-risk children found wandering unattended, and while they were all reunited with their families, they say that the situations could have ended in tragedy. Authorities say that the database will include children with autism, those who are nonverbal, and others with special needs. Today is the final day of the current contract for Vineyard Transit Authority bus drivers. Tory Gates reports.
15: Union officials representing VTA drivers say a strike may legally take place. Last week, Amalgamated Transit Union Local 1548 members approved a potential strike if agreement could not be reached with Transit Connection. The union is seeking a 6% annual pay increase over the next 3 years, while Transit Connection only offered 3.5%. VTA Administrator Angie Gompert told the Martha's Vineyard Times that wages have risen significantly for drivers since 2019, and an extra wage hike was added in 2022. Officials note that hiring is difficult on the island due to the high cost of living, CDL rules, and seasonal demand. I'm Tory Gates.
14: And in sports, the Red Sox wrapped up their series with the A's with a 5-4 win in Sacramento last night. The Red Sox were trailing 4-3 in the eighth inning when Willier Abreu and Wilson Contreras hit back-to-back home runs to put them in the lead. The Red Sox will now head to Los Angeles to start a 3-game series against the Dodgers tonight. First pitch is scheduled for 10:10 p.m. I'm Brian Berner, News Radio 95, WXTK.
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19: Much slower traffic traveling onto the Cape with those backups beginning in Bourne and also at the Sagamore Bridges. No reported crashes, but under 5-minute delays. Use caution through any work zones along your commute, but the rest of the roads remain trouble-free. I'm Gina Genesis. Have a safe commute.
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13: Now, your look at the 1 degree outside weather network forecast for Cape Cod and the islands.
0: 1 degree outside, meteorologist Danielle Noyce with your forecast. Sun and clouds today, a passing shower still possible. Highs in the mid to upper 70s with a west-northwest breeze around 10 miles per hour. Some low clouds and patchy fog possible tonight. Lows in the mid 60s. The weekend looking pretty good. Partly to mostly cloudy both days and humid, but mainly dry. Highs in the mid to upper 70s and breezy out of the south-southwest 10 to 15 miles per hour. For the only forecast you need to know, download our free 1 degree outside weather app in the App Store and Google Play.
13: 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Beep, beep, beep, beep,
1: yeah. How about a great big welcome aboard 7 after 7 free for all Friday? That's right, July 31st. Hey, where did the month go? Today's the last day of the month, everybody. It is free-for-all Friday. Anything on your mind, feel free to give me a call. We're wide open. All right? It's going to be a beautiful day, beautiful weekend. The rain is in the rearview mirror, so forget about it. All right? Just enjoy today. It's free-for-all Friday. Anything on your mind, give me a call. It's also Flag Friday and Aloha Friday. But first, join me if you'd like. I pledge allegiance to the flag of the United States of America and to the Republic for which it stands, one nation under God, indivisible, with liberty and justice for all.
22: It's Aloha Friday. No work till Monday.
1: That's right. Aloha Friday.
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1: Did you know that the flying horses over the vineyard, 150 years old,

0: the other way, bud. Turn it up.
1: It's a long Friday. No work till Monday.
0: Monday. I gotta change that around. Morning, everybody. All right, Aloha Friday. Get in the Aloha spirit. A lot going on today. I got Brian Shortsleeve. He's the Republican, one of the Republican candidates for governor of the Commonwealth of Massachusetts. Brian Shortsleeve will be joining me right after the 8 o'clock news. We're going to have Brian on. You have any questions, concerns, or whatever, you can give us a call and ask Brian about him. But Brian Shortsleeve, and I'm pleased to have him on right after 8 o'clock. There's a lot of stuff going on, so we'll be talking about that with Brian when he's here. All right, after 8 o'clock. So yell out to everybody you know. All right, tune in right after 8 for Brian Shortsleeve. You know, one thing I want to do, put out there, and I sort of lost track of it, but I want to make sure everybody knows. This coming Sunday, they're having a big auction at the Habitat for Humanity, the Restore in Yarmouth. Yeah, Greg Belazikian and everybody, they're a piece of the 27-foot-long Christmas tree shop sign, all right, is going up for auction. They're auctioning off two lighted signs spelling out Christmas tree shops. It's the talk about history in the making here on Cape Cod. But that's the Sunday. The Belazikian son, Greg, decided that Habitat for Humanity should receive the proceeds, and that's going to be an awful lot of fun. This coming Sunday, it's over at the Habitat for Humanity Restore right in Yarmouth, okay? Also, next Tuesday, in commemorating really the Christmas tree shops and the history of the Christmas tree shops, Tony Sammarco wrote a book back in 24 about the Christmas tree shops, Don't You Just Love a Bargain? Well, they're having a presentation by Tony over at Thurwood Place in South Yarmouth. It's the 4th at 11 o'clock in the morning. It's open to the public. It's free. But organizers say, please call us to reserve a seat. It's going to be an awful lot of fun. 760-6531. It's 11 o'clock on Tuesday over at Thurwood Place in South Yarmouth. Everybody, you know, Greg's going to be there, and it's really the story about Greg's mom and dad, Chuck Belazikian and Doreen, who started the Christmas tree shops from a small store where Greg's got a small shop in right now. It started there into on 6A in Yarmouth to a 23-store retail chain with about 370 to 400 million in annual sales. So the presentation is next Tuesday. If you'd like to bid on the signs, get on over to Habitat for Humanity, the Restore in Yarmouth, on Sunday for the that auction. Should be an awful lot of fun. 508-775-9985. Email me at 95wxtk.com. Now, look, 84 million of you have said, Ed, and I gotten emails up the yin-yang, we want signs. Where do we get signs? We've got, I want signs, I want this, I want that. Well, I've gotten from Kristen and Gene Perini and so many others, Mike Arnold, where you can get signs, all right? For instance, Gene Perini and Eileen Stars have a big thing going on their Facebook. They're going to be at Stop and Shop next the 5th at 5 to 6 p.m. and out signs at the Stop and Shop in Sandwich. They got all sorts of signs. Candidates, a political office, they got signs. So they're going to be over there at the Stop and Shop Thursday evening, 5 to 6. I don't care if you want Deaton, Minogue, Shortsleeve, you name it, they got signs for everybody, okay? So that's going to be Wednesday the 5th, what did I say, Thursday? Wednesday the 5th, 5 to 6 at Stop and Shop, okay? It's really, and thanks very much for doing this, you guys, with the Sandwich RTC and also the with Eileen Starr, too. Good job. let's see. Wait a minute. There's more signs. I got to get down here to sandwich yard signs. Okay, that's the that's Gene's, the yard sign on the 5th at Stop and Shop. Okay, wait a minute. I got more signs. Centerville events. There's a holdout sign. There's a sign holdout for welcoming candidates. And that's over at the Falmouth Republican Town Committee. Every District 9 Republican, get out there. There's a sign standout on Sunday, this coming Sunday, 1:30 to 3, at Stephen Street at the Falmouth Hospital. It's going to be a big Welcome Our Champions signs, flags. It's a big deal. That's going to be on Sunday for an hour and a half from 1:30 to 3. Michael Arnold has got signs. If you need signs, let me know. I'll put you in contact with Mike Arnold. What else? Signs, Christmas tree. Anyway, there's plenty of places to get yard signs, let me know, and I'll try to push you in the right direction, okay? 508-7, remember, for so many years, we didn't have any Republican signs down here until the RTCs took a hold of it and started running with it. Bob, have we received any word from the Cape Cod GOP people about where we can get signs?
2: We have not.
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0: 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On top of it all, everybody, today is Red Friday. Tim and Joyce and everybody at Cape Cod Veterans said, Ed, it's Red Friday. Wear red if you can, showing support for our young men and women who are currently in harm's way. Red standing for Remember Everyone Deployed. So it's Red Friday. Wear red if you can, all right? And that's why you're wearing it, all right? Remember, everybody deployed. 508-775-9985. Email me, ed@95wxtk.com. Okay. Oh, John Deaton. Wait a minute. I forgot about John Deaton and the GOP. They got another whole thing going on. Somewhere I've got it right here. Stacy says about the signs. Got a morning Giardino. Yeah, you're going to get all those signs, all right? I don't know. I've got it here somewhere, and I'll pull it up somewhere about John Deaton and what he's got going on, too, about the signs and getting signs and holdouts and everything that's happening. Tough to keep track of all this. Good morning, everybody. Free for all Friday. Anything on your mind, feel free to give me a call. One thing just to let you know. I was reading. Remember the lettuce problems and the everybody getting sick on the lettuce, the Montezuma's revenge? Taco Bell took a hit, sales-wise. 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All right, so check it out. Judy said, Ed, which Stop and Shop? 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On Thursday, wee evening, please let me do the yard sign. I deliver you know what, Judy, I'll find out. 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But I'll find out, all right? We'll let you know, Judy. 508-775-9985. 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It's Free for All Friday. Anything on your mind, feel free to give me a call. I'll be right back. 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

0: Ralph Righty. I guess I'm back 26 minutes after 7 o'clock. I'm Ed Lambert. Good to have you on board. Free for All Friday. Anything on your mind, feel free to give me a call. Judy and everybody else, they're giving away the candidate yard signs Wednesday the 5th, 5 to 6 o'clock in the afternoon. Stop and Shop at 71 Quaker Meeting House Road in Sandwich. Okay, that's the big one. The giveaway on Wednesday from 5 until 6 in the afternoon, Stop and Shop, 71 Quaker Meeting House Road. Okay? That's the, you know, right at the intersection of the Catuit Road, right there, the big complex. Anyway, that's it. Quaker Meeting House, Stop and Shop, Wednesday, 5 to 6. Grab any sign, Republican signs you want. They're going to be there. All right? 508-7, and thanks, Kristen, for the update on that. Jeez Louise. Also, just to let you know that the Mass GOP got behind John Deaton. Yeah, I got an email from Amy Carnevale, chairwoman of the Mass Republican Party, talking about John Deaton continuing his People Over Politics listening tour in Plymouth on the 10th of August. Newly updated list of dates and events moving forward to Election Day. Deaton is inviting all voters, Republican, Democrat, unenrolled, and to participate in this nonpartisan forum at the Plymouth Center for Active Living at 44 Nook Road in Plymouth, Monday the 10th at 5 o'clock. Okay, so head on over there, and you're going to be able to... People Over Politics, all voters. John Deaton over there. That's on the Monday the 10th at 5 o'clock at Plymouth Center for Active Living. I mean, there's all sorts of other places. It's going to be in Quincy and Braintree and Worcester and Berlin and Billerica and Saugus and Marblehead, Natick, Malden, Avon, all over the place, getting the vote out. Okay? 508-775-9985. Email me, Ed, at 95WXTK.com. Debbie said, hey, Ed, for everybody up in Plymouth, we have plenty of Minogue signs. They'll be available at the Market Basket next Thursday, the 5th, from 4 to 6. So the Market Basket up in Plymouth on Thursday, 4 to 6. That's from Debbie, who's the vice chair of the Plymouth RTC. Thanks, Debbie. Plenty of signs up there, Minogue signs at the Market Basket. All right? You know what's really good? Is to be able to put the word out there that we can actually get signs everywhere. I love it. There was a day when, if you're a Republican, boy, you can't get a sign. Let's go to Forestdale. Roy, it's Free for All Friday. How you doing, Roy?
1: Good, Ed. How are you today?
0: Good. Thanks.
1: Good. First time, long time.
0: Well, thanks very much.
1: Yeah, I enjoy the show a lot. But
0: thank you.
1: I'm calling because I watch like History Channel and such like that, not a lot of mainstream TV. And one night I was watching, and the show was the 10 worst bridges in the USA. And when it got to number 3, I said to myself, I know that bridge. And it was the Bourne Bridge. It's the third worst in the country. So
0: get out of here.
1: It is. And I couldn't have been the only person to ever see this show. How could I have been? They didn't just play it for me. I've never heard anyone mention it. I thought about calling, but...
0: How long ago, Ray, was this on the History Channel?
1: Roy, R-O-Y.
0: I mean, Roy, I'm sorry, Roy.
1: That's okay, Ed. Probably a good year ago. It was before they started the construction end of it.
0: Yep.
1: So my thought is, why would you do the Sagamore first and not the Bourne if the Bourne is the third worst in the country?
0: Interesting point. You would think, huh? You would think, well, if that's the case, you would think they'd do the Bourne first and the Sagamore 15 years later, rather than the other way around.
1: Yeah, that makes sense to me, but I guess common sense isn't in the realm these days.
0: I'm going to, just for the hell of it, what was the name of the show, The Worst Bridges in the... U.S.?
1: Ten worst in the U.S. 10 worst bridges in the U.S.
0: I'm going to look it up. I'm going to see if...
1: Channel. It was on History Channel.
0: Well, you made a great point, Roy. Great point. I'm going to take a look at it. You know what? You know what I'll do? Next time I'm talking to the know-it-all, the wizards at the Department of Transportation, I'm going to ask them the question. If the Bourne Bridge is number 3, what are you doing the SAG first for?
1: Yeah, that's my question, but I don't know.
0: Like good point. Good point.
1: I think so.
0: Thanks, Roy.
1: I couldn't be quiet anymore, Red. But
0: I'm glad you weren't. I'm glad you told me. All right, that's good. I wrote it all down. I'll find out. Thanks, Roy. You take it easy. How about that, huh? History Channel, the 10 worst bridges in the United States, and the Bourne Bridge is number 3. Good point, Roy. I'm Ed Lambert. Quick break for the 7:30 news. I'll be right back.
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3: Good morning. I'm Brian Berner with this WXTK news update. Dennis police say that they're looking for the person responsible for blowing apart porta potties in the parking lots of 2 Dennis beaches. Police say that sometime on Tuesday evening, someone apparently used high-powered fireworks to set off blasts at Corporation Beach and Howe Street Beach, heavily damaging the bathrooms. Authorities say that the company that owns the units has been informed about the vandalism, and an investigation is currently ongoing. Cape Cod's West Nile risk level has been raised to moderate following positive mosquito samples in Falmouth, Mashpee, and Barnstable. Health officials say that a positive sample doesn't necessarily mean that people will become sick, but it is a reminder that the virus is active in the communities. Authorities say that the public should take precautions to avoid mosquito bites by wearing insect repellent and covering up at dusk and dawn when mosquitoes are most active. In addition, they say to get rid of standing water in bird baths, pool covers, and empty flower pots and buckets where mosquitoes can lay their eggs. Barnstable police are creating a confidential database of individuals at risk of wandering to help officers respond when they go missing. Over the past few months, police say they've responded to several incidents involving high-risk children found wandering unattended, and while they were all reunited with their families, they say that the situations could have ended in tragedy. Authorities say that the database will include children with autism, those who are nonverbal, and others with special needs. Today is the final day of the current contract for Vineyard Transit Authority bus drivers. Tory Gates reports.
4: Union officials representing VTA drivers say a strike may legally take place. Last week, Amalgamated Transit Union Local 1548 members approved a potential strike if agreement could not be reached with Transit Connection. The union is seeking a 6% annual pay increase over the next 3 years, while Transit Connection only offered 3.5%. VTA Administrator Angie Gompert told the Martha's Vineyard Times that wages have risen significantly for drivers since 2019, and an extra wage hike was added in 2022. Officials note that hiring is difficult on the island due to the high cost of living, CDL rules, and seasonal demand. I'm Tory Gates.
3: And in sports, the Red Sox wrapped up their series with the A's with a 5-4 win in Sacramento last night. The Red Sox were trailing 4-3 in the eighth inning when Wilyer Abreu and Wilson Contreras hit back-to-back home runs to put them in the lead. The Red Sox will now head to Los Angeles to start a 3-game series against the Dodgers tonight. First pitch is scheduled for 10:10 p.m. I'm Brian Berner, News Radio 95, WXTK.
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4: Busier at the Bourne Bridge, traveling on to the Cape with typical backups on 28 South between the Bourne Bridge and the Bourne Rotary. No reported crashes across the Cape. Use caution through construction zones like in Wellfleet and East Ham on Route 6 between Salt Pond and Depot. I'm Gina Genesis.
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6: This is Monty Montgomery, producer of Our American Stories. 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
3: Now, your look at the 1 degree outside Weather Network forecast for Cape Cod and the islands.
7: 1 degree outside, meteorologist Danielle Noyce with your forecast. Sun and clouds today, a passing shower still possible. Highs in the mid to upper 70s with a west-northwest breeze around 10 miles per hour. Some low clouds and patchy fog possible tonight. Lows in the mid 60s. The weekend looking pretty good. Partly to mostly cloudy both days and humid, but mainly dry. Highs in the mid to upper 70s and breezy out of the south-southwest 10 to 15 miles per hour. For the only forecast you need to know, download our free 1 degree outside weather app in the App Store and Google Play.
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14: Slow down, you move too fast. You gotta
15: make
14: the morning last. Just
15: kicking down.

0: Never mind. I mean, you talk about when a song triggering an event in your life, you know? Hello, lamppost. What you knowing? Hey, Ed, good morning. My name's Mike. I work with Brian's Short Sleeve Campaign, Cape resident. I just want to reach out and let your team and everybody know that we have plenty of yard signs for Brian's Short Sleeve right here on the Cape. If anybody's interested in getting one, simply email me, Michael, at BrianShortSleeve.com. That's it. We'll get them out to you. Michael at BrianShortSleeve.com if you're looking for Brian's Short Sleeve Campaign signs. Hope you have a great weekend. Happy birthday, America. Best regards, Mike. Thanks, Mike. I'm going to write that down. Michael at BrianShortSleeve.com if you're looking for short sleeve campaign signs. Okay? 508-775. Oh, Judy said, wait a minute. Joyce said, my apologies. I didn't hear what Stop and Shop. All the signs will be available next Wednesday. Is it Catuit Road or 6A and Tupper? It's Catuit Road, Joyce. Over at Quaker Meeting House in Catuit, right there at the intersection. That's the Stop and Shop that it's going to be at. 508-775-9985. Let's go to Catuit. Judy, good morning. You're an XTK. Hi, Judy.
1: Hi, good morning, Ed. What a pretty day it is out there.
0: It's beautiful.
1: The reason I called is to tie in with the gentleman who called about the bridges, about, I'm guessing, maybe 10 years ago. I can't remember if I saw it on TV or read it in a magazine, maybe both. They had a list of the worst, most dangerous roads, and, of course, guess what was right up there? Suicide Alley.
0: Oh, no kidding. So, sure. Yeah.
1: Well, you know how that is, and I think it's worse for people who, you know, are not used to the area. In fact, I know of a woman who, and again, many years ago, she's okay now, but we aren't friends or anything, but I know she lives in the same village I do. She was driving down Suicide Alley with her girlfriend, and I guess someone crossed the line or something. The girlfriend was from Colorado. They went to college together, and the girl was killed. Yeah. And the woman who lives here had to learn how to walk again in the whole nine yards. Grim, very grim. So, you know, you can do bridges and you can do roads.
0: Well,
1: you
0: know? I mean, Roy was talking about the History Channel and the bridges and the Bourne Bridge being number three worst. And do you remember?
1: I don't understand why. Why is it the worst?
0: I don't know. I mean, they probably had somebody taking a look at it, Army Corps or somebody, and said it's in touch.
1: Well, my father helped build them.
0: God bless him.
1: And, he worked for the Army Corps of Engineers, and he helped build the Sagamore Bridge, and then the Bourne Bridge and the Mid-Cape Highway. And then they went down to Tennessee, to Oak Ridge, and built the infrastructure for the atom bomb, and that's how he met my mom.
0: God. What a great story that is, Judy. I mean, and those are the days when you could actually build a bridge in 2 or 3 years, you know?
1: My dad was meticulous. I mean, he had a survey and engineering, and he was meticulous. And I can guarantee you, I don't know what happened or anything, but if he was on it, he was doing the best.
0: Well, good enough. Hey, thanks. Thanks for the information. Suicide Alley made some of the most dangerous roads in the United States, along with Roy's History Channel about the Bourne Bridge being number three. Thanks, Judy. Take it easy. 508-775-9985. Email me, ed95wxtk.com. Right after Mineral Oak signs. Everybody's got signs. Okay. First of all, Mike has got signs for Brian Shortsleeve. Michael at BrianShortsleeve.com. Debbie's got Mineral Oak signs. Plymouth Market Basket, 4 to 6 on the 5th. And it list goes on and on and on. Sandwich yard signs. How about Down Cape? Anybody Down Cape? I know that Mike Arnold will send you a sign no matter where you are. But anybody doing a standout Down Cape for the signs, you know, from Orleans on down that road? Anybody doing the signs down there? Because people are not going to drive up to Sandwich Stop and Shop over the weekend to grab signs or even during the week. Mike McGee That's you can call, you know, email him no matter where, and he'll get signs to you. But the others you got to go to. Well, but it's still not bad, all right? 508-775-9985. Email me, ed@95wxtk.com. Most dangerous roads to the worst bridges. Hey, the Christmas tree shop, two emails on that. They're going to auction it off on Sunday, and there's going to be a talk over at next Tuesday.

0: In Burlington, everybody, it's under the federal investigation. Now, why the school district in Burlington, the Massachusetts district in Burlington, why they went ahead and did this, they broke 11 federal laws. According to the feds, Department of Education, Burlington Public Schools, the Protection of Pupil Rights Amendment, Burlington went right ahead knowing that they were having, that this was a problem. But the Burlington School received a new version of the Youth Risk Behavior Study on sexual intercourse, sexual orientation, gender identity, sexting experiences, sexual assault, HJs, and alcohol use and everything else. And it was handed out. No, and they knew that they shouldn't have been doing it, I think. They said in a statement from the Student Public Privacy Office that the statement that the prioritizes parental rights and holding school districts accountable, that kids have a, I mean, parents have a say in what the kids are learned or what they are told about in school. And Burlington ignored that, apparently. The district needs to reach an agreement with the federal officials, but they're being threatened with imminent and enforcement action against the district. Now, I don't... What I don't get is that this has been going on with schools for the last, what, 2, 3, 4 years anyway, when different districts have addressed and administered different surveys to the children, to the kids, and now they're finding out that they went further above board and continue to do it. The school admits that they made errors and mistakes. I don't understand how a school district can allow the survey to be given to kids against the parents' wishes. And apparently a lot of the surveys that went out to the middle school to 11-year-old boys and girls, all right, it never went out to the parents. The parents never had a right, didn't know what was going on. When you're talking about young kids, everybody, and you're talking about, this is the school, who are the grown-ups in the middle school and high school? I mean, I kind of know if I can even read some of the stuff that they're asking the students, an 11-year-old girl. I mean, we have a granddaughter who's 11. And I just, I can't imagine the Burlington School, middle school, high school, maybe high school, junior, senior high school, maybe that's age appropriate, but nothing in middle school of any of this stuff is age appropriate. But they had the different surveys, and they're blaming the vendor, and they're blaming, but they're not blaming anybody in the school who were able to look at and see the questions that the parents had a right to see, so they could opt out. Their kids opt out. So I don't know. The district-wide policies did not comply with federal law, nor state law on this whole thing, and they got caught. And I'm very glad that that somebody's doing something about it. 508, so just know that the Burlington School District are the ones that are involved with this thing at this stage of the game. Inappropriate, graphic, federal investigation given to students as young as 11 years old broke federal laws in violating the Protection of Pupils' Rights. I hope that the administration or whomever is involved with this thing takes a hit for it. I really do. I don't know if it'll happen because of the school union, but they should. Not appropriate at all. 508-775-9985. Email me, edit95wxdk.com. I'm Ed Lambert. Quick break. I'll be right back. Hang on.
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2: John said, I don't know what's going on, Ed. I think your radio station needs more commercials. It's more commercials than talk. I know, John. It seems that way, doesn't it? And it's maybe it is. I don't know. 5087, Carol said, hey, Ed, according to Google, the state of Massachusetts, the Commonwealth, isn't included with states having bad bridges. So I don't know where Judy and Katuit got it, because that's what I just looked up. Steven said about Roy, Ed, the History Channel has not produced and does not produce shows on the 10 worst bridges. They're replayed videos that are produced by many different production companies. The History Channel just plays the videos, that's it, but it's not endorsed or opinionated by the History Channel itself. There are several 10 worst bridges in the United States of America. All of them have a different list. I don't know, Steve. I'll go along with what Roy said, with the Bourne Bridge being the worst. Brian Shortsleeve, running for governor, going to be joining me after the 8 o'clock news. Get in line, everybody.
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6: In government that will work closely with the Board of Peace to help the Palestinian people. At the same time, Israel will have the security it deserves, with Gaza no longer used as a base for terror attacks.
13: Fox's Peter Ducey at the White House. We may hear more from the president about this deal nearly 3 years after the Hamas terror attack that triggered Israel's war in Gaza, when he holds a cabinet meeting at Camp David in Maryland at 11 a.m. Eastern. The president may also talk about the Iran conflict. Oil prices have been up slightly this morning. Their surge since the conflict started has made oil companies big profits. Chevron's earnings more than quadrupled last quarter compared to a year ago to $12 billion. ExxonMobil's doubled to $14 billion. There's a border crisis overseas. At least 18 migrants have died as thousands flocked to Spain, fleeing Morocco, where police have used water cannons and fired warning shots to prevent crossings into the Spanish territory of Ceuta.
14: Migrants by the thousands surged by land and sea from Morocco into the territory, swimming or floating on inner tubes from the Moroccan side, while others broke through a gate on land and just ran into the city, with the Interior Ministry vowing to deport those who do cross illegally.
13: Fox's Kevin Cork. It's been 6 months since Nancy Guthrie was abducted in Arizona. She's still missing.
15: Pima County Sheriff Chris Nano says a hair sample did not yield a DNA sample of a possible suspect. Local investigators, along with the FBI, sent the recovered sample to a California lab for examination, but came up empty-handed. Investigators are continuing to work and analyze evidence collected in Guthrie's home.
13: Chris DeMeo, America's listening to Fox News.
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19: Good morning, I'm Brian Berner with this WXTK News Update. Lindsay Clancy, the woman accused of killing her 3 young children, was back in Plymouth Superior Court yesterday. The jury in the Clancy murder trial heard testimony from first responders who rushed to her Duxbury home after getting a 911 call from her husband. In court, emergency response personnel described the chaos and heartbreak of finding 3 young children dead the night of January 24, 2023. Clancy's attorney claims that she was suffering from postpartum psychosis and was heavily medicated during that time, causing her to hear voices telling her to harm her children. They say that after killing her 3 young children, Clancy then attempted suicide by jumping from the second story of her home in Duxbury, causing her to become a paraplegic. Court officials say that jurors are expected to visit the scene of the murders sometime later today. Cape Cod's West Nile risk level has been raised to moderate following positive mosquito samples in Falmouth, Mashpee, and Barnstable. Health officials say that a positive sample doesn't necessarily mean that people will become sick, but it is a reminder that the virus is active in the communities. Authorities say that the public should take precautions to avoid mosquito bites by wearing insect repellent and covering up at dusk and dawn when mosquitoes are most active. In addition, they say to get rid of standing water in bird baths, pool covers, and empty flower pots and buckets where mosquitoes can lay their eggs. Today is the final day of the current contract for Vineyard Transit Authority bus drivers. Tory Gates reports.
20: Union officials representing VTA drivers say a strike may legally take place. Last week, Amalgamated Transit Union Local 1548 members approved a potential strike if agreement could not be reached with Transit Connection. The union is seeking a 6% annual pay increase over the next 3 years, while Transit Connection only offered 3.5%. VTA Administrator Angie Gompert told the Martha's Vineyard Times that wages have risen significantly for drivers since 2019, and an extra wage hike was added in 2022. Officials note that hiring is difficult on the island due to the high cost of living, CDL rules, and seasonal demand. I'm Tory Gates.
19: And in sports, the Red Sox wrapped up their series with the A's with a 5-4 win in Sacramento last night. The Red Sox were trailing 4-3 in the eighth inning when Wilyer Abreu and Wilson Contreras hit back-to-back home runs to put them in the lead. The Red Sox will now head to Los Angeles to start a three-game series against the Dodgers tonight. First pitch is scheduled for 10:10 p.m. I'm Brian Berner, News Radio 95, WXTK.
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26: About a 5 to 10 minute backup continues in Sagamore, approaching the Sagamore Bridge. That's on Route 3 South. Expect those backups from Route 6 Scenic Highway. It's an under 5 minute delay with stop and go on 28 South between Bourne Bridge and Bourne Rotary. No crashes. I'm Gina Genesis.
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28: This is Monty Montgomery, producer of Our American Stories. In our next episode, Bill Corum, former mob muscle in Kansas City, shares the story of his miraculous redemption. You won't want to miss the next episode of Our American Stories.
21: Now, your look at the 1 degree outside weather network forecast for Cape Cod and the islands.
29: 1 degree outside, meteorologist Danielle Noyce with your forecast. Sun and clouds today, a passing shower still possible. Highs in the mid to upper 70s with a west-northwest breeze around 10 miles per hour. Some low clouds and patchy fog possible tonight. Lows in the mid 60s. The weekend looking pretty good. Partly to mostly cloudy both days and humid, but mainly dry. Highs in the mid to upper 70s and breezy out of the south-southwest 10 to 15 miles per hour. For the only forecast you need to know, download our free 1 degree outside weather app in the App Store and Google Play.
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2: It's Aloha Friday. It be Aloha Friday, everybody. I'm Ed Lambert. No work till Monday. Aloha Friday. Morning, everybody. I'm Ed Lambert, 508-775-9985. 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The Republican, one of the Republican candidates for governor, Brian Shortsleeve, is joining me this morning. Brian, thanks for coming on. How you doing?
30: Ed, it's a beautiful morning at Cape Cod. Great to be with you, and it's good to know that you are recovering from your surgery. We all missed you on the radio there
2: for a couple months.
30: I'm a regular listener.
2: Thank you very much. I appreciate that, Brian. Hey, Brian, let me give you a scenario. Brian, everybody was sitting down not too long ago with all his advisors. Everybody's around a big table overlooking Boston or whatever. And everybody is saying, Brian, You're behind in the polls. It's time for you to get nasty. It's time for you to get out and start going after Minogue, tear him apart, and get nasty on TV and radio, and tick off everybody in the Mass GOP, the RNC, everybody else. But you got to do it because you got to tear down Minogue. Is that how all this started?
30: Well, you know, Mike Minogue's super PAC has been attacking me for months, Ed, as has Amy Carnevale and the inside team at the Mass GOP. But I tell you what, it doesn't bother me a bit. I'm a Marine. I've got a thick skin, and I can take a pounding. I'll tell you what, this primary is going to be spirited. I'm looking forward to a big month of August. We're getting a great response out there. And I think to be in public life, Ed, you got to be able to take the hits, because you know it's going to hit us a lot harder than Mike Minogue or Brian Shortsleeve, Maura Healey, come September. So I'm willing to take the hits from Amy Carnevale and Mike Minogue and all the insiders at the state party. The reality of the situation is we have just witnessed the largest case of voter fraud in state history. Voter fraud cannot be tolerated. As Republicans, we're the ones that have an obligation to fight voter fraud. If you look at what happened with Ann Martin in May, on May 29th, she was notified in writing, Ed, by the Secretary of State that the signatures she was planning to submit were likely fraudulent, and that to submit fraudulent signatures was a criminal offense. She filed them anyway. Sean Oliver and I challenged those signatures immediately. And Amy Carnevale and Mike Minogue should have joined us. They should have joined us in the challenge to knock someone off the ballot who was submitting fraudulent signatures. But they didn't do that. What they did is they attacked Sean Oliver. They called it shameful. They called it unfathomable that we would, take that step to defend election integrity. So I'm proud of our effort in this state fighting election integrity. I'd love to hear from Mike Minogue on why he thinks it's shameful and, quote, unfathomable that we challenge those signatures. His position and Amy Carnevale's position was, hey, just let it slide. Ann Martin is our preferred candidate. Just let it slide. That's not the way Republicans act, Ed. We are the party of election integrity, and I'm proud we're fighting for it every day.
2: Are you happy with where your campaign is going right now, Brian? Is it a positive campaign? Is it we're out there, we're talking about issues? Or is the campaign happy with continuing to tear down Carnevale or the Rhinos or Minogue or anybody else within the Republican Party, Republican hierarchy? I'm sure not Judy Crocker, but everybody else. Are you happy the way the campaign is going?
30: We've run a relentlessly positive campaign. I'm the only one out there who's put forth real plans. By the way, Cape Cod and Bristol County deserve a governor and a lieutenant governor that will fight for them. I'm the only candidate in this race who has said, I will stop the real estate transfer tax. I will stop tolls on the Cape Cod bridges. I will end proposals around the mileage tax. I will suspend the gas tax. That's what middle-class families on Cape Cod and Bristol County want. I've laid out very clear plans, Ed. When it comes to day one, when I'm governor, we will strip all of those state-mandated fees out of your electric and gas bills. The average family in Massachusetts is now paying close to $500 a month in electric and gas bills. So what I'm laying out are very concrete plans all over the state. We're getting a great response. We're getting a great response from the ad that we have up on Fox right now on election integrity. Yeah. And we're getting ready to go up with a bunch of other things, because I think voters, in our primary, Ed, about two-thirds of the voters are independents and one-third are Republicans. What they want is someone who can beat Maura Healey. And the candidate who's going to beat Maura Healey is the candidate who can appeal to independent voters, and I am that candidate.
2: What are you doing for me? I live in Wilbraham. What are you doing for me?
30: Well, we're going to do all those things. We're going to suspend the gas tax. We're going to kill the real estate transfer tax. In parts of the state where you're in your vehicle a lot, I think there's a lot of things Maura Healey has done that are going to be extremely damaging. The mileage tax is coming. You've talked about it on your show. That's part of the Freedom to Move Act for folks who live in Worcester County or Hamden County or Springfield or the Cape and Bristol County. They're in their cars a lot. That's a killer. I've also said I will fight like hell to put that income tax rollback back on the ballot. 70% of the voters in this state want a tax cut. It would put $1,400 into the pockets of the average middle class family here. And that was knocked off the ballot by Healy and Campbell. I will put it back on the ballot. When I'm governor, we'll fight to lower your income tax from 5% to 4%. There's 100 people a day, 100 people a day that are leaving Massachusetts. Businesses are leaving Massachusetts.
2: Brian, the president of the Senate and the Speaker of the House, Mariano and Spilka, they're laughing at you all the way to the bank, aren't they?
30: Well, look, that crowd has delivered us higher taxes. That crowd has delivered us a business climate that's driving people out. And I think there's a tremendous amount a governor can do day one through executive order. I'll give you an example. I mean, Maura Healey, through executive order, decided not to end the tax on tips, the tax on overtime, which was part of the federal bill over the summer. Day one, when I'm governor, I would, through executive order, end the tax on things. Maura Healey killed two natural gas pipelines. I would build those pipelines. The governor controls the Department of Public Utilities. As the governor, as the executive, I could strip all of those state-mandated fees out of your electricity and gas bills. That saved the average family close to $1,400 a year. Those are things a governor can do. But it starts with leadership, Ed. We need leadership in the corner office. I've spent my life in the private sector building businesses. I am a Marine. I am a proven government reformer. We need a leader in the corner office that'll fight for Massachusetts. What we get from Maura Healey is more commissions, more blue ribbon panels to figure out why people are leaving and why our electricity bills are high. We don't need more commissions and panels, Ed. We need a leader in the corner office that'll put the mission first. And the mission here is to restore affordability in Massachusetts.
2: What happened at the convention? Basically, Mike Minogue walked away with a supermajority of everybody at the convention. You were barely able to make the 15% cutoff. How have you been trying to, are you making up or trying to make up that split, that difference, by being the wise guy, the big mouth out there? I mean, I'm being not, you know, I'm being, this is a, I mean, in a great sense, but at the you know, I got to be the guy. I'm going to come out there and I'm going to call everybody a jerk and an idiot, and they don't know what they're doing, and you know, you're creating a harm to all of us in the medical field and raising our costs and all that kind of stuff. I'm getting a feeling, Brian, that the Brian that I'm talking to now ain't the Brian that I talked to 4 months ago.
30: Well, look at it. Amy Carnevale and Mike Minogue's super PAC have been attacking me for months, but it doesn't bother me a bit. Look, I got a thick skin. I am running for governor to restore availability. I'm running to cut taxes. I'm running to cut energy costs. I know we can do that. I'm out there every day. I mean, I am available. I'm talking to the media. I'm traveling all over the state. Mike Minogue's hiding out in his basement. He doesn't want to have debates. We should have four televised debates. We should get the word out to voters that we've got some great ideas on the Republican side. So I'm running a very transparent campaign. I would encourage Mike and Amy to get on board with doing debates so that voters across the state can hear from us. Two-thirds of the voters in this primary are independent. Those independents want to hear that Republicans have ideas and have a plan. What 1,300 delegates who are all party insiders decided in Worcester is really not relevant to the broader primary now, which is 300,000 voters. And I know every day what they want. They're getting eaten alive with taxes. They're getting eaten alive with costs. They see their kids leaving the state. I've put forth very transparent plans. I talk to the media all the time. I'm available. And I think we should have debates. I think we should do one on XTK. We should do one on Channel 5. We should do one out in the western part of the state. So I've told Mike I'll debate him anytime, any place, Ed. But he's hiding out. He doesn't want to answer tough questions.
2: Let's go to Plymouth. Barbara, good morning. You're in WXDK with Brian Shortsleeve. How you doing, Barbara?
0: I'm good. Thank you, Ed. Good morning, Brian. I have asked you several times, and so have many other voters, to do the right thing by the voters. The voters don't want you running. They want you to run with Minogue because you're going to split the vote so bad that we're not going to get Healy out. And you know it. You're too smart to not know that. You say you worked in politics, but, you know, who do you think you're kidding? This is why we don't trust politicians, because you're just going to make it so that we can't get Healy out of office.
30: Look, I'm a proud Marine. I spent my life in the business
0: world.
30: We don't
0: care that you're a proud Marine.
30: I'm the only candidate in this world.
0: We appreciate that you're a proud Marine. Great. Thank you for your service. In the meantime, step back and run in the next election. We need you to work with Minogue. He's got the numbers. You don't. You're going to hurt us. And as a state, we can't afford it. And that's why 100 people are leaving.
30: Well, I think what we can't afford, Barbara, what we can't afford is to put forth an untested candidate like Mike Minogue,
0: he's
30: who's afraid to debate.
0: Candidate.
30: He's afraid. He's afraid to take tough questions. I mean, there's 300,000 Republican primary voters out there that want to hear from us. You are disrespecting our primary voters when you say you want to cancel the primary.
0: Brian, you know the numbers in our state. You know who comes out to vote. So stop acting like you don't know this and that you're not going to hurt us. You're going to hurt us. And Healey's going to remain in place, and it's going to screw everybody.
2: You know,
0: we need you to step back.
2: You know, Brian.
0: We need the Republican Party. We need the Republican Party to work together.
2: Brian, Barbara is voicing tons of emails that I receive all the time saying that the short sleeve campaign knows exactly what they're doing and splitting the vote. We even have people accusing you of being the Democrat working for Healey because of the split. That's what Barbara's saying.
30: Look, in Massachusetts, we select our candidates through a primary process. We got 300,000 people that are looking forward to voting. I was out in New Bedford yesterday at the feast. I got a great response. People were heat up, excited to vote. That's how we choose our candidates. We got to figure out who the best candidate is. Debates aren't optional. Debates are the test of a good candidate. Can you respond to questions? Do you have a plan? So I would tell you, I think the best thing for our party is to get out there. Let's have debates. Let's communicate our plans. Let's show the people of Massachusetts that we've got great candidates that have got experience in the private sector. I've spent my life running small businesses.
0: Brian,
30: I own small businesses.
0: Brian, you had your chance in Worcester. The voters voted. They want Minogue. Your numbers are not big enough. They're not going to get any bigger. If you can get Minogue to debate with you, great. But you should not be going to the primary.
2: Thanks for the call, Barbara. Appreciate it. Let's go to Boxford. Good morning,
30: Thank
2: Laura.
30: You,
2: You're on WXTK with Brian Shortsleeve. How you doing, Laura?
1: Hi, thank you for taking my call. It's real interesting listening to somebody talk about the numbers. I was just speaking to a Mass State Committee insider yesterday. Amy knows the numbers for Mike are down. He cannot beat Healey. Look at the past statistics of candidates in his caliber. He's throwing money around, and I'm really tired of people going, you know, give up, Brian, give up, Brian. Brian's not going to give up. He is a fighter, and that's what we need. Minogue is a coward. He won't debate. He won't come out. Furthermore, I was at the state convention. What a joke. Open bar, throwing money at Mass GOP. Amy Condavalli, and I know her well, should step down. That state committee was chaos on hell. They turned into a bunch of Democrats with greed in there. It was horrific. Brian has done a fabulous job with his people out there meeting everyone, and he's not afraid to debate. So if the issue is Brian stepped down, why doesn't Minogue come out and debate him on it and then end the issue?
2: Thanks for the call, Laura. Appreciate it. In Boxford, no less. 508-775-9985. 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I'm talking to Brian Shortsleeve, running for governor. Republican running for governor. I got to take a quick break. I'll be right back with Brian. Give us a call. If you have any questions, we'll get you on with Brian. I'm Ed Lambert.
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2: Talking to Brian Shortsley, a Republican running for governor. I got plenty of phone calls. People want to talk to you, Brian. Over to Yarmouth. Blake, good morning. You're in XTK. How you doing, Blake?
37: Well, good morning. Thank you for taking my call. And Brian, thank you, first of all, for running such a strong campaign. I'm not seeing it out of your contender here in the primary. That's just the truth of it. I just got to say one thing's for certain is the MASH GOP has been really good at picking statewide losers. All right. And the goal of this whole race is to win. And I could see that in Brian and Sean's campaign. I just want to make a quick point to some of the previous callers. First of all, shame on anyone who's looking to disenfranchise 300,000-plus primary voters based off the will of the most politically active insiders in the state of Massachusetts.
2: Blake,
37: it's absolutely ridiculous
2: Blake, hang on just a second. What do you mean by that?
37: Shame on anyone who's trying to disenfranchise the primary voters, the 300,000-plus primary voters, based off the will of the convention itself. Listen, if you spend $40,000 on an open bar tab at the convention and get 70% of the delegates to vote for you, that's great, because I'll tell you right now, I couldn't be sober to vote for Minogue in the general election. There is no possible way. At the end of the day, this whole entire thing's a charade, and shame on anyone who's looking to disenfranchise those primary voters, especially the independents. You have to be able to appeal to them. And we're 8% of the state is Republican.
2: All right, stop right there, Blake. I'm going to ask your candidate, how are you going to, what is your plan? 3 points of your plan, Brian. 3 points. Blake, thanks for the call. All right? Three points. What is your plan?
0: My plan when I'm governor, day one, strip all those fees out of your utility bills. Day one, start the audit of the legislature. I'm the only candidate in this race who's ever audited a state agency. We've got to audit every department, every line item, every contract.
2: How?
0: The same way I did it a decade ago when I was running the financial restructuring of the MBTA.
2: The T is different than governor. Okay, the T is different than governor.
0: The executive has the right to audit every single department in state government. When I did this a decade ago, we found millions of dollars in waste and abuse. We put fraudsters in jail.
2: Yeah.
0: And you go contract by contract, mass health, the SNAP program, the cash welfare programs. There's enormous opportunity. When I'm day one, I see
2: lawsuits flying left and right. How do you get the AG on your side? Brian, I hear you loud and clear, but this ain't going to happen.
0: I mean, through leadership. We got a governor right now in Maury Healey that won't stand up and fight for that audit. You know, Diana DeZoglio, who is terrific, she's fighting the good fight. You know, she said that Maury Healey hasn't responded to a single email or phone call from her in a year and a half. When I'm governor, day one, kick off those audits. I know how to do it. I've done it before. I don't need on-the-job training on how to audit agencies. You bring in outside experts. You start with MassHealth, which is a $26 billion agency. You look at the SNAP program. We've seen four enormous busts by the feds on the SNAP program just in the past 4 months alone. Maura Healey hasn't made a single referral. Andrea Campbell hasn't charged anyone criminally in those things. When I'm governor, day one, start with recertifying all of the retailers to participate in the SNAP program, verify the identity of all of the SNAP recipients. And those are basic things that a governor can do day one. Healey hasn't done any of them. If you look for fraud, you'll find it. If you don't look for fraud, you won't find it. On something like the SNAP program, it is as simple as a front-end verification of identity, a recertification of every single vendor, and then a program integrity group internally that looks for fraud. That's a $1.2 billion program in this state, and every time Leah Foley, the U.S. attorney, does an audit, she finds $4 to $7 million in fraud. That ends when I'm governor.
2: They're putting photos on the SNAP cards. Boy, that's going to make a big difference. I'm talking to Brian Shortsleeve right now, everybody. We got a break for the news. I'll be back. We'll take more phone calls when we come back. Brian, thanks for holding. I'm Ed Lambert. Be right there.
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12: Good morning, I'm Brian Berner with this WXTK News Update. Dennis police say that they're looking for the person responsible for blowing apart porta potties in the parking lots of two Dennis beaches. Police say that sometime on Tuesday evening, someone apparently used high-powered fireworks to set off blasts at Corporation Beach and Howe Street Beach, heavily damaging the bathrooms. Authorities say that the company that owns the units has been informed about the vandalism, and an investigation is currently ongoing. Cape Cod's West Nile risk level has been raised to moderate following positive mosquito samples in Falmouth, Mashpee, and Barnstable. Health officials say that a positive sample doesn't necessarily mean that people will become sick, but it is a reminder that the virus is active in the communities. Authorities say that the public should take precautions to avoid mosquito bites by wearing insect repellent and covering up at dusk and dawn when mosquitoes are most active. In addition, they say to get rid of standing water in bird baths, pool covers, and empty flower pots and buckets where mosquitoes can lay their eggs. Barnstable Police are creating a confidential database of individuals at risk of wandering to help officers respond when they go missing. Over the past few months, police say they've responded to several incidents involving high-risk children found wandering unattended, and while they were all reunited with their families, they say that the situations could have ended in tragedy. Authorities say that the database will include children with autism, those who are nonverbal, and others with special needs. Today is the final day of the current contract for Vineyard Transit Authority bus drivers. Tory Gates reports.
3: Union officials representing VTA drivers say a strike may legally take place. Last week, Amalgamated Transit Union Local 1548 members approved a potential strike if agreement could not be reached with Transit Connection. The union is seeking a 6% annual pay increase over the next 3 years, while Transit Connection only offered 3.5%. VTA Administrator Angie Gompert told the Martha's Vineyard Times that wages have risen significantly for drivers since 2019, and an extra wage hike was added in 2022. Officials note that hiring is difficult on the island due to the high cost of living, CDL rules, and seasonal demand. I'm Tory Gates.
12: And in sports, the Red Sox wrapped up their series with the A's with a 5-4 win in Sacramento last night. The Red Sox were trailing 4-3 in the eighth inning when Willier Abreu and Wilson Contreras hit back-to-back home runs to put them in the lead. The Red Sox will now head to Los Angeles to start a 3-game series against the Dodgers tonight. First pitch is scheduled for 10:10 p.m. I'm Brian Berner, News Radio 95, WXTK.
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5: Some headlines from around the NFL. Buccaneers quarterback Baker Mayfield says he feels disrespected by the Bucs' contract offers. Mayfield says negotiations are over till after the season. The Saints and receiver Chris Olave reached a deal, a 4-year extension worth up to $132 million. The 49ers bringing back a familiar face, signing veteran Debo Samuel to a 1-year deal. This after a knee injury suffered by wideout Ricky Pearsall. I'm Matt McCoy.
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19: A 1-mile backup between Plymouth and the Sagamore Bridge. Expect around a 5-minute delay on Route 3 South from Herring Pond Road. 28 South has typical stop and go between Bourne Bridge and Bourne Rotary with an under 5-minute delay. No reported crashes. I'm Gina Genesis.
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18: Now, your look at the 1 degree outside weather network forecast for Cape Cod and the islands.
20: 1 degree outside, meteorologist Danielle Noyce with your forecast. Sun and clouds today, a passing shower still possible. Highs in the mid to upper 70s with a west-northwest breeze around 10 miles per hour. Some low clouds and patchy fog possible tonight. Lows in the mid 60s. The weekend looking pretty good. Partly to mostly cloudy both days and humid, but mainly dry. Highs in the mid to upper 70s and breezy out of the south-southwest 10 to 15 miles per hour. Do you need to know? Download our free 1 degree outside weather app in the App Store and Google Play.
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2: Welcome back, everybody. I'm Ed Lambert, about 20 minutes in front of 9. I'm talking to Brian Shortsleeve. He's running for governor, Commonwealth of Massachusetts. I got a full board. A couple emails, Brian. One is a former Marine himself. He said, Ed, I want you to tell that guy to stop using the Marine Corps as a tool to try to get elected. It's aggravating to all of us Marines. Everyone I know voted for Minogue. There are only two people out of the group who want him. If he's a Marine, he should do the right thing and pull out. My cop gut said, don't trust short sleeve. Semper Fi, Jack and Carver.
0: Thanks for your service, Jack.
2: There you go. 508-775-9985. Let's go to the phones. Chris Lowe's on. Chris, good morning. You're on XTK. How you doing, Chris?
8: Good, Ed. How you doing?
2: Good.
8: Hey, I haven't talked to you for a while, but I wanted to call in and talk about my support for Brian. But first, I just want to say, I mean, that first caller you had, Barbara, she was completely wrong. There's no splitting of the vote. There's a primary September 1st. Whether Brian or Mike win that primary, only one of them is going up against Maury Healey. There's no splitting of the vote, and to say anyone should drop out is absolutely ridiculous.
2: Mm-hmm.
8: That's why we.
2: By the way, Chris, I've already received three emails completely agreeing with Barbara, two emails saying that the Brian should do the right thing and drop out. So there you go.
8: Yeah, well, I mean, it's not the right thing, though. That's my point. I mean, when I first ran, I had a primary in 22. Nobody knew who I was. Should I have dropped out? I mean, I won that primary with 60% of the vote. So let's let Brian do his thing and see where the primary ends up. But Brian already talked about a lot of this stuff, but I just want to mention a couple of specific things. You know, I was on the Barnstable's Finance Committee for a few years, was the chair last year. Local aid is a huge issue. It's been completely stagnant under Maura Healey, even though the budget has exploded. Brian's talked a lot about that, and his running mate, Sean Oliver. You know, they're talking about bringing more local aid into our communities, and that makes a big difference. You know, we're facing a budget override in Barnstable because of the sewer. We need more local aid, and that's going to be a priority for Brian Shortsleeve. And he's the only one talking about it.
2: Okay.
8: Chris, I'd like to hear more from him this morning about that, if he can talk about that without being interrupted, hopefully.
2: Thanks for the call, Chris.
0: Well, look, Chris, look, on local aid, you're right. It's the one element in this budget that has not grown over time. To put it in perspective, since 2019, our state budget has grown by more than 60%. 60%. Over the same period, we've had 250,000 taxpayers leave the state. The one line item there that's not grown is local aid. It's about $1 billion a year. When I'm governor, my plan is audit everything, cut the waste, get the private sector growing again. As you audit state government, you will find enormous, enormous waste. I guarantee you there are billions of dollars to be found. And the first thing I will do with Sean Oliver, my running mate, who's a city councilor from New Bedford, is double local aid. It's $1 billion. Let's double it to $2 billion. I assure you, there's plenty of money in this budget. Maura Healey is spending $1 billion a year on the migrant hotels. She's spending $100 million a year on the home base program, which, as you know, Ed, because you've talked about it, those are rental vouchers for illegal aliens. We're spending $40 million a year on free phone calls for prisoners. This state does not have a revenue problem. We have a priorities problem. I was at fire station number 9 in New Bedford a month ago. That's a fire station that is closing over a $2 million budget shortfall. At the same time, Maura Healey and her, you know, her pals on Beacon Hill have come up with $40 million for free phone calls for prisoners. It's about priorities. When I'm governor, we will double local aid. If you're in a community that is going through overrides of Proposition 2.5, you can thank Maura Healey. There's been 180 Prop 2.5 overrides since she took office, and here's why. Because the one part of her budget that has not grown is unrestricted local aid, and that's the fire department, that's the police department. The roads are Chapter 90, the schools are Chapter 70, but for a lot of smaller communities, the way they fund police and fire is unrestricted local aid. And when I'm governor, we will fight for it. We will start from the bottom up, build a budget that doubles local aid, and I assure you, I will find billions of dollars through our audits that we can repurpose for something useful for our working families across the South Shore, the Cape, and Worcester County.
2: Talking to Brian Shortsleeve, he's running for governor. Brian, one of the

0: a shelter. But it's part of a broader problem with Healy. You know, her priorities are backwards. At every step of the way, she has prioritized the interest of people coming into the state, often from other countries, versus our own residents who are getting crushed every day with property taxes, utility bills, income taxes. I'll turn that around when I'm governor.
1: How do you deal with Sear and Fernandez? How would you deal with them? They're Healy people all day long. They kiss the rings of Spilka and Mariano because they're getting paid for different positions up there. How do you deal with locally? Forget about the bridge. How do you deal with Sear and Fernandez, Brian?
0: Well, number one, I will veto legislative pay until the audit starts. The governor controls the pen. Veto the pay of these legislators until they kick off the audit. And I'm a business guy. That's my life in the private sector, building companies. If you don't do the job, you don't get paid. So I think we need a governor that's willing to stand up to this legislature and things like that and hold the line. But we also need a governor who can lead. You know, when Bill Weld became governor, people said, oh, you'll never be able to get anything done because there's all these Democrats that control the state house and the state senate. Bill Weld cut taxes 43 times in his first year. How did he do it? Because he had good ideas. He was a leader. People in the state recognized we needed a different direction. So I think it starts with leadership. But then, look, it starts with being tough enough to take these guys on things like legislative pay, legislative budget, and veto those things until they come to the table on the audit.
1: How are the numbers looking right now, Brian? I can see some of the things where Minogue is going. I can see a little bit about what you're doing about fundraising and the numbers. Tell us where you stand right now on a look at the polls.
0: Well, the primary, you know, primary is wide open. We've got over 45% of voters that are going to vote on September 1st and have not made up their mind and actually don't know Mike and I that well. I'm consistently polling better head-to-head with Maura Healy than Mike does. And he's already showing that fatal weakness with independent voters, you know, which we saw with Jeff Diehl 4 years ago. Jeff Diehl got 70% at the state convention, and the state convention has a terrific record of picking general election losers. Jeff Diehl's 70% of the convention got him about 35% in the general. So when you look at the head-to-head with Maura Healy, the only question Republicans should be asking is who can beat Maura Healy? And the answer to that is who can appeal to independent voters. I am a pro-choice candidate. I am a social moderate. That is the sort of Republican who wins statewide elections in this state. Mike Minogue will never win a statewide election in Massachusetts. So when I look at the polls, it's wide open. We've got over 5,000 individual donors. We got plenty of financial resources. And I think every day between now and September 1st, you're going to see more people tuning into this race. I am out every day traveling around the state, talking to people. I'm happy to go on. I'm happy to take tough questions like I am today. And I would encourage Mike Minogue to do the same. Take some tough questions. Let's have a debate.
1: Scott and Mashby said, I agree with Chris Lozon, Ed. Short sleeve is not splitting the vote. I think we can agree that he's splitting the party, period. Mr. Short sleeve, do the right thing. Step aside. Scott and Mashby. Interesting point. 508-775-9985. Email me at 95wxtk.com. Anthony and others, I've got received many emails, but if Brian Shortsleeve loses the primary, is he going to change parties and affiliate as an independent? Is he going to be doing that?
0: Well, you know, no one in this primary has done more for Republicans than me yet. I've been backing local Republicans for 30 years. I've been on my Republican town committee. I've been a member of the state committee. Mike Minogue registered as a Republican only to run for governor. He's given Ed Markey thousands of dollars. He's given the state Democratic Party thousands of dollars. I've been in the trenches fighting for Republicans all of my life. We're going to continue that fight.
1: Okay, let me ask you a question, though. The question that Anthony has and others have, all right, if you lose the primary, are you going to back Minogue or are you going to become an independent?
0: Oh, I will absolutely back the winner of this primary. Look, I support the Republican Party, and I support the winner of the primary, and I'll be working hard to defeat Maura Healy because that's what matters. We got to beat Maura Healy in November. By the way, I tell you what, out at that convention in Worcester in April, that's the one thing everyone agreed on. Who can beat Maura Healy? So what I would ask your listeners to think about is who do you want up there on the debate stage against Maura Healy?

0: You want someone who's been tested like I have, who's willing to take tough questions, who's willing to get out there and engage? Or do you want someone who's hiding out in the basement, refusing to debate, and won't even take calls on a radio show? All that matters is beating Maura Healey, and I am going to back the winner of this primary. I plan to win on September 1st, and I plan to beat Maura Healey in November.
1: Do you want Crocker to be Mass GOP chair?
0: The Mass GOP has become completely incompetent and ineffective. You know, they sold $100,000 of delegates to Mike Minogue early on, ever since they've been in his pocket. And here we are today. It's late July. They're broke. They've spent all their money. The convention was a complete debacle. They ran way over budget. So I'm focused on my race. What the Mass GOP should be doing is recruiting candidates and helping them get signatures and helping them raise money. They haven't done any of those things. In fact, there are two preferred candidates for lieutenant governor. Both were knocked out over signature fraud. We wouldn't even have a lieutenant governor candidate in this race if I hadn't picked Sean Oliver, who is a terrific candidate. He's a corrections officer. He's a municipal leader in New Bedford.
1: He stepped on it with the way he handled that whole thing. Everybody agrees. Even people on your end of the thing agreed on that. That Sean Oliver stepped on it when he, you know, sided with Democrats and going forward on that. Come on. I mean, everybody.
0: Sean Oliver had his own case. We had our own.
1: No,
0: case.
1: No, you guys are Dan like Winslow. Two peas in a pod.
0: Dan Winslow was our lawyer. The Democrat case failed, by the way. Our case succeeded, but we have an obligation to fight.
1: Fraud cannot
0: be tolerated.
1: Yeah.
0: And when you look at what happened there, I mean, the Secretary of the State notified Ann Martin in writing that the signatures were fraudulent. So I'm proud to stand tall on election integrity. I'm proud to stand up.
1: I know. It works.
0: The integrity of our elections and fight against signature fraud.
1: Thanks. I got to take a quick break. I'm talking to Brian Shortsleeve, everybody. I'm Ed Lambert. Hang in there. I'll be right back.
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1: Welcome back, everybody. I'm Ed Lambert talking to Brian Shortsleeve. I got a whole bunch of people on the line. I don't think I've heard from Boxford or Peabody ever, but I'm going to go talk to Jacqueline up in Peabody. Jacqueline, good morning. How you doing this morning?
11: Morning, Ed. How are you?
1: I'm good. How are you?
11: I'm good. So there are two points that I want to clarify that Brian Shortsleeve has touched upon. I think facts are really important when he brings up the name Ann Manning Martin. He's done everything he can to slander her, and what he just said before the break is completely untrue. He and his team have seen the interrogatories that were reviewed with the Secretary of State,
1: yep.
11: And she did not turn in the signatures that she was advised to not turn in. So that's lie number one. And I do have a question for Brian about how he's conducting his campaign and how he's allowing his people to conduct themselves. There have been proven that there are several fake accounts that have been made in the geographical area from his consultant, and they have been used to attack Mike Minogue's family. They have been used to attack Ann Manning Martin repeatedly. And I just want to ask Brian point blank if he approves of these campaign tactics and if he can stand behind them.
1: Good point, Jacqueline. Thanks for the call. What do you think, Brian?
0: Well, look, I am running a relentlessly positive campaign. I'm out there every day talking about issues that matter to our voters.
1: They're not talking about a positive campaign. They're talking about a dirty campaign. Come on. That's what they're talking about, getting somebody in, I mean, whether it be Ann Martin or Minogue or whatever. It's not a, I mean, when you, Jacqueline, I don't even know who Jacqueline is, all right, but she brought up two good points. I mean, are you behind the type of campaign that seems to be running right now?
0: Look, Manning was notified in writing by the Secretary of the State that the signatures were likely fraudulent. They went through a court process. The courts made the decision they made. I'm proud to stand with election integrity. I'm proud to stand with Sean Oliver. But what matters in this race is a candidate who's willing to be transparent. I'm willing to take tough questions. I know when Mike Minogue came on your show, Ed, he didn't take any questions. I'm happy to take the tough questions. I am transparent. I think we need a governor that's willing to get out there and debate and take tough questions and most importantly, make the case against Maura Healey, which I do every single day. We cannot take another 4 years of Maura Healey. We need a candidate who can beat Maura Healey. I'm the candidate who can beat Maura Healey.
1: Mike Minogue didn't take questions because I had a different format I wanted to get through to Mike. Next time I have Mike Minogue on, as I have with you, Brian, he'll take all the questions that they can possibly fit in an hour or 2 hours. Trust me, he will.
0: Well, let's go to Yarmouth. Anytime, any place, I'll take questions. I'm used to it.
1: I know you are, and so is he. Jake, good morning. You're in XTK. Hi, Jake.
12: Hey, how's it going?
1: Good.
12: Good. So, yeah, this morning seems like you were just throwing everything you have at Brian, trying to make him look bad. And it's kind of sad. I'm going to be completely honest with you, Ed. You've been cutting him off this whole entire time, not letting him finish what he's saying. And it's kind of disheartening. I mean, you're taking shots that aren't true. First off, Brian did not work with the Democrats. Brian is not splitting the vote. I asked the question,
1: Jake. I asked Brian
12: now
1: the question.
12: Now you're cutting me off.
1: I asked him a question.
12: You haven't let Brian talk all morning either. You're cutting
1: sure
12: him
1: I have.
12: Off and you're being. No, you haven't. Minogue's your little golden boy. We understand now. The question is, why do you think Mike Minogue won't debate? This question's for Brian and Ed, you can answer it for your golden boy as well. Why will he not debate? Is it because of the fraud? Is it because he's killed people?
1: Well, those are questions, Jake. Coming up on 9 o'clock, everybody. I'm Ed Lambert. I'll be back after a quick break. Hang in there. I'll have Brian Shortsleeve on the other side.
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13: Will Hamas give up its weapons?
14: I'm Dave Anthony, Fox News. President Trump says they've agreed to in the next phase of a post-war plan for Gaza being worked out by the Trump-created Board of Peace.
15: President Trump calling this a major agreement for Hamas to disarm in Gaza. The president posting on Truth Social. Today, the Board of Peace reached a historic agreement for the complete disarmament of Hamas and all other armed groups in Gaza. This is a monumental step toward lasting peace and security. Now, the details of that disarmament by the terrorist group Hamas will be worked out over the next several weeks.
14: Fox's Steve Harrigan in Tel Aviv. Hamas says it'll only give up arms if Israel pulls forces out of Gaza. The president also tells Fox the Iran conflict is going well and we just keep winning, hitting them hard. Fox's Peter Ducey reports from the White House.
16: We know that now he does have this option for 10 to 14 days of strikes, the go big option that has been prepared by the CENTCOM commander. We don't know exactly where his head is at, but we should find out soon.
14: We'll hear from him at a Trump cabinet meeting in 2 hours at Camp David in Maryland. The president also tells Fox a border crisis getting worse in Spain is terrible, warning it could happen here if Democrats win elections. Fox's Greg Palcott reports this exodus was
17: prompted, it's believed, by a recent Spanish court ruling that immigrants arriving by sea would not be immediately turned away.
14: 60,000 migrants have entered the Ceuta past Spanish territory.
17: Those new arrivals came by sea and by land, overwhelming local authorities, saying they were fleeing dire economic conditions in Africa. Socialist Spanish Prime Minister Pedro Sanchez, who has led a pro-immigration administration, has called the onslaught of immigrants in Ceuta a violation of territorial sovereignty.
14: At least 34 migrants have died trying to get there. Oil prices are rising again this morning, about 2% in their spike up in the Iran conflict as oil company profits surging. Chevron's earnings more than quadrupled last quarter from a year ago. ExxonMobil's profit doubled. 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
22: Good morning, I'm Brian Berner with this WXTK News Update. Lindsay Clancy, the woman accused of killing her 3 young children, was back in Plymouth Superior Court yesterday. The jury in the Clancy murder trial heard testimony from first responders who rushed to her Duxbury home after getting a 911 call from her husband. In court, emergency response personnel described the chaos and heartbreak of finding 3 young children dead the night of January 24, 2023. Clancy's attorney claims that she was suffering from postpartum psychosis and was heavily medicated during that time, causing her to hear voices telling her to harm her children. They say that after killing her 3 young children, Clancy then attempted suicide by jumping from the second story of her home in Duxbury, causing her to become a paraplegic. Court officials say that jurors are expected to visit the scene of the murders sometime later today. Cape Cod's West Nile risk level has been raised to moderate following positive mosquito samples in Falmouth, Mashpee, and Barnstable. Health officials say that a positive sample doesn't necessarily mean that people will become sick, but it is a reminder that the virus is active in the communities. Authorities say that the public should take precautions to avoid mosquito bites by wearing insect repellent and covering up at dusk and dawn when mosquitoes are most active. In addition, they say to get rid of standing water in bird baths, pool covers, and empty flower pots and buckets where mosquitoes can lay their eggs. Today is the final day of the current contract for Vineyard Transit Authority bus drivers. Tory Gates reports.
23: Union officials representing VTA drivers say a strike may legally take place. Last week, Amalgamated Transit Union Local 1548 members approved a potential strike if agreement could not be reached with Transit Connection. The union is seeking a 6% annual pay increase over the next 3 years, while Transit Connection only offered 3.5%. VTA Administrator Angie Gompert told the Martha's Vineyard Times that wages have risen significantly for drivers since 2019, and an extra wage hike was added in 2022. Officials note that hiring is difficult on the island due to the high cost of living, CDL rules, and seasonal demand. I'm Tory Gates.
22: And in sports, the Red Sox wrapped up their series with the A's with a 5-4 win in Sacramento last night. The Red Sox were trailing 4-3 in the eighth inning when Wilyer Abreu and Wilson Contreras hit back-to-back home runs to put them in the lead. The Red Sox will now head to Los Angeles to start a 3-game series against the Dodgers tonight. First pitch is scheduled for 10:10 p.m. I'm Brian Berner, News Radio 95, WXTK.
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4: Heavy traffic continues traveling on and off the Cape at the Bourne and Sagamore bridges, especially traveling onto the Cape. It's around 5-minute delays at the Sagamore Bridge, under 5 minutes at the Bourne Bridge, and still busier traffic on Route 6 in Dennis, but no crashes. I'm Gina Genesis.
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3: Now, your look at the 1 degree outside Weather Network forecast for Cape Cod and the islands.
7: 1 degree outside, meteorologist Danielle Noyce with your forecast. Sun and clouds today, a passing shower still possible. Highs in the mid to upper 70s with a west-northwest breeze around 10 miles per hour. Some low clouds and patchy fog possible tonight. Lows in the mid 60s. The weekend looking pretty good. Partly to mostly cloudy both days and humid, but mainly dry. Highs in the mid to upper 70s and breezy out of the south-southwest 10 to 15 miles per hour. For the only forecast you need to know, download our free 1 degree outside weather app in the App Store and Google Play.
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1: It's Aloha Friday, everybody. I'm Ed Lambert, 7 after 9. It's also Free for All Friday, but we're continuing on with Brian Shortsleeve, just probably for another segment or two. Brian is running for governor, Republican running for governor. In less than a month, they're coming up on a primary, he and Mike Minogue. Brian, thanks for sticking with us, by the way. I appreciate that. I've got tons of phone call and emails. I'm not going to be able to get to them all, but just a quick... actually, let me go to the phones. To Falma, Steve, good morning. You're on with Brian Shortsleeve. How you doing, Steve?
26: Good morning, Ed. Listen... To Brian, you don't have your friends call up or your people call up and insult the host. I don't think that's good for your image, number one. And I'm voting for Mike Minogue because I don't want a person that's been in politics and running for everything but under the sun. I want somebody who's been in business like Donald Trump, who's run things and been successful, not somebody who just gets on the radio and says everything that other people want to hear, because I'm tired of that. I'm an independent, been an independent all my life. I'm not voting for a Democrat or a Republican who I think is trying to BS me, which I think that's what you're doing. You just tell people what they want to hear. You get in office. Now, your friend Jake there, what are you giving? What state job are you giving him that he called up and insulted Ed? So that's how politics work. I've been doing this for 20 years. I've ran with some people who ran very successful campaigns. One of them being the best mayor of Boston ever had. So I know how this works. So, Brian, you can get out there and insult everybody you want. Have people call up and insult people. It's not doing you any good. Thanks, Ed, for letting me share.
1: Okay,
27: well,
1: Steve,
27: look, I appreciate the call, and I agree with you. We need a businessman in the corner office. I've spent my life in the private sector building companies. My background is all around small business. I founded my own firm over a decade ago. And small business is the backbone of American capitalism. It's the backbone of the American dream. I'm the only candidate in this race who has founded a small business in Massachusetts and scaled it. And I think we need a governor that has been from the business world, understands how to balance the budget, understands how to control costs. But most importantly, someone who comes from small business like I do, because small businesses are the ones that are getting crushed under Maura Healey's policies, the taxes, the regulation, the red tape. Mike was the CEO of a massive healthcare corporation. That is a very different profile than what I've spent my life doing, which is helping small businesses thrive and grow. So I agree, we need change. We need a businessman, and I'm ready to go.
1: Hey, Brian, I got it. Thanks for the call, Steve. I got a quick question from Mark up in Plymouth. Am I wrong, Ed, but didn't Brian give the Chinese owned company the no bid to build the cars that Maura Healey extended? Is he the guy that did that? If so, how's he going to clean up state government spending when he appears to be just as complicit? How do you answer something like that?
27: Well, you know, the Boston Herald said my leadership of the MBTA was the best thing that ever happened to the transit agency. We turned an underperforming, bloated agency into one that delivered for taxpayers. Deval Patrick, who was governor before Charlie Baker, ordered rail cars from a Chinese company that was back in 2012, built out in Springfield. I joined the T in 15, and over the course of 2 years, we closed a $300 million deficit. We threw fraudsters in jail. We fired people if they broke the law.
1: Okay.
27: But I brought a businessman's perspective to it, which meant audit everything, okay, look at every cost, control things.
1: So it wasn't you. To answer the question, Brian, it wasn't you.
27: I think he's referring to the Deval Patrick purchase of cars back in 2012.
1: Okay, which is before your time. The Chinese communists owned company to build the cars, and that was before your time. That's what you just said, right?
27: That's right.
1: Right. Okay. Let's go to Plymouth. Pat, good morning. You're on with Brian Shortsleeve. How you doing, Pat?
0: Hi.
1: Hi.
0: Hi, Ed. I'm a longtime listener, but I had to... You said something this morning that was astounding. You said that the MBTA wasn't a state government agency. Your exact quote was that the MBTA is different from state government. And frankly, that's just pretty silly. The other thing I would have to say to you is Mike Minogue lied to my face at a public meeting. When I went up to him, I wanted to vote for him, and all my buddies were telling me, you got to be worried, you got to look out for this guy, because he had all these problems at Abiomed. And so I asked him, I go, did you ever settle with the Trump administration for $3.1 million? And he looked at me in my face, and he said he never settled, he never made any payment. And if you Google it, it's one of the first things that pops up. Abiomed kickbacks, it'll immediately pop up. So I can't trust the guy that lies to my face.
1: Okay. Pat, I appreciate the call. Different takes from different people. Appreciate the call, Pat. 508-775-9985. Jackie said, Ed, I'm not a fan of Brian, nor that last caller, Jake, just before the news. You're amazing. You give everybody a chance, but also call them when they're lying. I don't care for Brian's attack ads, especially with Minogue raising health care prices. That ain't true. As a health insurance specialist that is on federal and state mandates, aging population, cost-shifting, union contracts, we all know we have to get Healy out. And I'm an independent with a very conservative slant. Go Trump, and thank you, Ed. Best, Jackie. Thanks, Jackie. You got a lot of people you got to pull in from the independent ranks and the Republican ranks, too, on this one, Brian.
27: Well, you bet, Ed. Look, 66% of voters in Massachusetts are now registered as independents. And those are people that don't want to be a Republican. They don't want to be a Democrat. And we know statewide, to win statewide as a Republican, you've got to carry the independent voters. And what do those independent voters want? They want a fiscal conservative. They want a businessman. And they want someone who is socially moderate. I am the pro-choice Republican in this race. I can win a general. We haven't elected an anti-choice candidate, Ed, in 60 years. If Mike Minogue is the candidate, Maura Healey will spend the fall talking about abortion. If I'm the candidate, we'll spend the fall talking about Maura Healey's failed policies on energy, failed policies that are driving 100 people a day out of Massachusetts. And that's why, you know, when you look at the polls head-to-head with Healey, I've got an edge versus Minogue, because it's all about the independents.
1: One of the some of the questions are of your donation to the Democrats at different races. I have the Boston Broadside reported on it over the last few episodes of how much money you've been given to Democrats. I think that goes for both sides. I don't think there's any need for me to go down year by year of a donation to the Democrats, Brian. One of the questions that Queenie has said, good morning, Ed. Speaking of Donald Trump, ask Brian, will he back Donald Trump and his policies?
27: Well, look, I voted for Donald Trump, and here's why I voted for him. I voted because we had to secure the border. We had to cut taxes. We had to deregulate the economy. We had to eliminate waste in government. That's what I vote for. And I tell you what, in Massachusetts, we got to do the same thing. We got to do all of those things that we see happening at the federal level. Cut taxes, deregulate, eliminate waste, When it comes to cooperating with the federal government, I believe we need to cooperate with the federal government to get dangerous criminals off of our streets. And Maura Healey has been a relentless advocate for sanctuary state policies since she has been in office, going all the way back to the time when she was attorney general. When I'm governor, that ends. And we focus on making sure that state, local police cooperate with the federal government to remove dangerous people from our streets. We ought to be meeting these folks at the jailhouse door and the courthouse door. And that's why you don't see a lot of ICE raids in red states where they cooperate with the federal government to remove dangerous criminals. But in the city of Boston and in the state of Massachusetts, with Maura Healey and Michelle Wu, their policies are making us less safe.
1: Would you support the reintroduction of 287G across the board?
27: Yeah, when I'm governor, the state will sign a 287G agreement, state police, which could sign one, and we will cooperate with the federal government. Because look, Ed, we've got to focus on public safety. That is the number one issue. I was in New Bedford last night meeting with a bunch of city councilors. Number one issue on their minds is public safety for families, for small businesses. The city of Boston has become a very unsafe place. I raised one of my young sons in the city of Boston 15 years ago. And when you go to the south end of the Back Bay now, I was with a group of small young families there about 3 weeks ago. They feel nervous. There are shootings. The police aren't keeping the streets safe. Families feel nervous about going outside at night. And that's a failure. That's a failure of Michelle Wu, and it's a failure of Maura Healey. I tell you, I'll finish with this. The other complete failure is the state parole board, which every 2 weeks is releasing another horrible convicted criminal that should be in jail for life. And that is Maura Healey's parole board. She has appointed 5 of the 6 members. I will fire every single one of them the first day I'm governor. Put people on that parole board that prioritize public safety and prioritize the rights of victims versus just continuing to push these convicted criminals out the door back into our communities.
1: Let's go to Dennis. Rob, good morning. You're on with Brian Shortsleeve. How you doing, Rob?
2: I'm doing good. Yourself, Ed?
1: Good. Thank you.
2: Hey, so the first thing I wanted to talk about is the first caller who called in talked about splitting up the party.
1: Mm-hmm.
2: That's nonsense to me, because whoever wins the primary, I mean, are you going to vote for Maura Healey? So I'm going to be honest. I'm supporting Brian Shortsleeve. All right. He's the only candidate who will debate, who will talk about the issues, who will do whatever it takes to be done. He's personable.
1: Mm-hmm.
2: And Minogue won't talk. I mean, it's cowardly.
1: Okay. Rob, let me ask you a question. If Minogue beats Brian Shortsleeve, you're going to back 100% Minogue?
2: I'm not voting for Maura Healey, that's for damn sure.
1: You didn't answer my question. Are you going to support Minogue and to become governor of the Commonwealth?
2: You have an agenda. It's pretty clear that you're supporting Minogue.
1: But, Rob, so, I asked you a question. If Minogue
2: and I'm
1: beats
2: asking
1: Brian,
2: you
1: are you going to stay
2: Minogue?
1: Home? Are you going to stay
2: you
1: home and not
2: paid
1: vote?
2: Off by Minogue? That's what I want to know.
1: What? I'm sorry, I missed that. What?
2: Are you paid off by Minogue?
1: Oh,
2: because
1: Rob, go to hell.
2: This is clearly a hit job on Brian.
1: Rob, see you later. Let's go to Bourne. Matthew, good morning. You're in XTK. How you doing, Matthew?
8: Good morning. How are you?
1: Good. How are you?
8: Good. So the other day I was sitting at a table with a bunch of people who claimed to be independents, asking them, we sat down for dinner, and I was asking them, you know, how do they feel about this upcoming election? They all plan to be independents, and they all plan to vote in the primary. And all of them said that they believe Brian is a better candidate for independents because they think that he can beat Maura Healey.
1: Okay.
8: And some of these people are teachers. They were, public workers, people who are actually controlled by, and their paycheck is controlled by the government. So my question to Brian is, in terms of education in the state, how will you make life better for these teachers who plan on voting for you? And then my question for you is, if every single kind of independent is saying that they think Brian is a better candidate than Mike, then how in the world would Mike win an election against Maura Healey?
1: Well, because the people who voted in the primary for Brian, if Brian doesn't win, then they're going to get on board and vote for Mike, right? Or are you going to be like that last caller, Rob? Huh?
8: In this situation, I believe that they would go vote for Maura Healey over Mike Minogue.
1: You're absolutely essing me, Matthew, right?
8: No, they said that to my face.
1: If that's the kind of vote, Brian, if that's the kind of voter we got out there, either they vote for you or they vote for Healey, that's BS, don't you think, Brian?
27: Hey, you know what? I'm looking for everybody's support, but I will be voting Republican in November, Ed. I can tell you that, as I always do. Let me say this, though. The question was on education, all right? My education policy is real simple. It starts with accountability and metrics. I believe we need to get a replacement to the MCAS in very quickly, because right now, without the MCAS in place, we've got no ability to track the performance of schools. I believe we've got to get politics out of schools. I will fire every member of DESE, which is the Department of Elementary and Secondary Education. The governor has 10 appointees on that board, 10 out of 12. I'll remove all of them, and we will put people onto that board that prioritize the basics, math, science, critical thinking, get the politics out of schools. The other thing I'll do is choice. I'm a big believer in choice. My kids have gone to Catholic school and public school, independent school. We've done it all. Parents know best. There's a federal program right now, the Educational Freedom of Choice Act, which would enable taxpayers like me to move $1,700 of my federal taxes over to a charitable charity-granting organization like a private school or a Catholic school. Maura Healey will not opt us into that program. If she was willing to sign on with that new federal law, the Educational Choice Act, that would provide, they think, close to $2 billion of scholarships that people in Massachusetts could use for Catholic school or Jewish day school
1: or vocational school or independent school. MTA is not going to go along with any of that, as you know. I got to take a quick break.
27: But the governor makes that decision. That's the governor's call, and I would do that day one.
1: Okay. Talking to Brian Shortsleeve, quick break. I'll be wrapping up with Brian when we come back. I'm Ed Lambert.
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15: In the NFL, wide receiver Deebo Samuel is headed back to the 49ers on a one-year deal that could be worth up to $7 million. San Francisco selected Samuel in the second round of the 2019 NFL Draft. He was traded to the Commanders for a fifth-round pick in 2025. In New Orleans, the Saints are extending wide receiver Chris Olave on a four-year deal that could be worth up to $132 million, 90 of that guaranteed. And in baseball, the Mets have traded reliever A.J. Minter to the Twins for two minor leaguers. And in Baltimore, with both of their catchers on the injured list, the Orioles traded for Tigers catcher Jake Rogers for a minor league pitcher. I'm Andy West with your iHeartRadio Sports Report.
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1: Welcome back, everybody. I'm Ed Lambert, about 28 minutes after 9. Appreciate the time that Brian Shortsleeve has spent answering questions and bellying up to the bar here on WXDK. Brian, appreciate you coming on. Some tough questions.
27: And it's great to be on the show. I'm a regular listener and I always enjoy an opportunity to connect with you and your audience.
1: Well, we'll do it again. And one of the things that really blew me away was one of the Mike and Matthew and Bourne saying that if you didn't get in, he's going to vote for Healy. That's That to me threw me for a loop, Brian. You know what I mean?
27: Well, Ed, you know what, Ed? I'm voting Republican this fall. I've been an active Republican all my life. I've worked hard at the grassroots. I've raised a ton of money for Republican candidates. I've given more money to Republicans than any candidate in this race. And we need change in Massachusetts. You know, I got 3 teenage boys. I want them to come back to this state after college and build their dreams here and raise their families here. But if we don't fix Massachusetts quickly, my 3 young sons and many of your callers' kids and grandkids are going to be living in other states. Young people are leaving Massachusetts. We know why. Taxes are too high. Electric and gas bills are too high. Our private sector economy has completely tanked under Maura Healey's failed policies. We got to turn that around.
1: Yeah, we do. We got to do something about that and make sure we have a united front to do so. One quick question I didn't get, and I don't know if you can do it in a minute and a half or not. How about offshore wind? What specifically would Brian do to save Barnstable from more high-voltage infrastructure from the proposed New England Wind and New England Wind 1 and 2 projects? What do you think?
27: We got to end, Ed, we got to end the debacle, which is offshore wind. Offshore wind by a factor of 3 is the most expensive way to produce electricity. It's one of the reasons why Massachusetts now has the highest electricity rates in the entire country, other than Hawaii. They're trying to bring those tables in on Dallas's Beach, Colville's Beach over in Hyannis. And the reality is Maura Healey keeps delaying the next offshore wind procurement. You know why she's delaying it, Ed? because she knows what the answer is going to be. When she gets the numbers on the next procurement, it is going to be astronomical, the cost. So I think when it comes to offshore wind, it's been a bad deal for Massachusetts. It doesn't work. It's extremely expensive. And by the way, back in January and February, every solar panel in the state was covered under 3 feet of snow. The windmills out in the water had stopped turning because they were covered with ice. And guess what we were doing in Massachusetts? We were back to firing up oil-fired electricity plants in places like Braintree because renewable energy didn't deliver at all in that cold stretch. So let's get back to basics here, Ed. We need more natural gas. Natural gas is a clean energy source. We got the cheapest natural gas in the entire world is in the Marcellus Shale, which is only about 300 miles from where I'm sitting right now. Maura Healey killed two natural gas pipelines. And I'm governor, we'll build those pipelines. That would save middle-class families in the state thousands and thousands of dollars. And all these endless offshore wind procurements are doing is driving up costs and driving people out of the state. It's the number one question businesses ask when they come to Massachusetts. That comes from Maura Healey's team. You know, Eric Paley, who's her economic development secretary, said when businesses are looking at the state, the number one question is, what's it going to cost me for electricity? And when you tell them, well, we're at 36 cents a kilowatt hour, which is three times the national average, it's a very short conversation. So it's killing businesses. It's killing middle-class families. It's got to stop. When I'm governor, instead of continuing to delay that procurement, Ed, we will cancel that procurement.
1: How do people reach Brian Shortsleeve to get to know more about you or to find out a little bit about your race, et cetera, Brian?
27: 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You can follow me on Facebook at Brian Shortsleeve for Massachusetts. The primary is September 1st, so get out there and vote in the Republican gubernatorial primary. Independents can vote in our primary. You can vote by mail, you can vote absentee, or you can vote in person. The ballots are available. They're being mailed as we speak, so let's get everyone out and vote on September 1st and come see us on the trail. I'm out every day and really appreciate the opportunity. And I'm happy to answer tough questions anytime, any place. And I think you should encourage Mike Minogue to join and we'll do a debate right here on WXTK. You can host it.
1: You got that right. Thanks very much. Take it easy, Brian. Good luck and stay in touch. Thanks for joining us this morning. Take care. I'm Ed Lambert. Quick break for the news. I'll be right back.
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0: Good morning, I'm Brian Berner with this WXTK news update. Dennis police say that they're looking for the person responsible for blowing apart porta-potties in the parking lots of two Dennis beaches. Police say that sometime on Tuesday evening, someone apparently used high-powered fireworks to set off blasts at Corporation Beach and Howe Street Beach, heavily damaging the bathrooms. Authorities say that the company that owns the units has been informed about the vandalism and an investigation is currently ongoing. Cape Cod's West Nile risk level has been raised to moderate following positive mosquito samples in Falmouth, Mashpee, and Barnstable. Health officials say that a positive sample doesn't necessarily mean that people will become sick, but it is a reminder that the virus is active in the communities. Authorities say that the public should take precautions to avoid mosquito bites by wearing insect repellent and covering up at dusk and dawn when mosquitoes are most active. In addition, they say to get rid of standing water in bird baths, pool covers, and empty flower pots and buckets where mosquitoes can lay their eggs. Barnstable police are creating a confidential database of individuals at risk of wandering to help officers respond when they go missing. Over the past few months, police say they've responded to several incidents involving high-risk children found wandering unattended, and while they were all reunited with their families, they say that the situations could have ended in tragedy. Authorities say that the database will include children with autism, those who are nonverbal, and others with special needs. Today is the final day of the current contract for Vineyard Transit Authority bus drivers. Tory Gates reports.
2: Union officials representing VTA drivers say a strike may legally take place. Last week, Amalgamated Transit Union Local 1548 members approved a potential strike if agreement could not be reached with Transit Connection. The union is seeking a 6% annual pay increase over the next 3 years, while Transit Connection only offered 3.5%. VTA Administrator Angie Gompert told the Martha's Vineyard Times that wages have risen significantly for drivers since 2019, and an extra wage hike was added in 2022. Officials note that hiring is difficult on the island due to the high cost of living, CDL rules, and seasonal demand. I'm Torrey Gates.
0: And in sports, the Red Sox wrapped up their series with the A's with a 5-4 win in Sacramento last night. The Red Sox were trailing 4-3 in the eighth inning when Willier Abreu and Wilson Contreras hit back-to-back home runs to put them in the lead. The Red Sox will now head to Los Angeles to start a three-game series against the Dodgers tonight. First pitch is scheduled for 10:10 p.m. I'm Brian Berner, News Radio 95, WXTK.
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3: 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The Women's Pro Baseball League, the WPBL, has four teams for its first year: New York, Boston, Los Angeles, and San Francisco. 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
6: 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You won't want to miss the next episode of Our American Stories.
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7: A 1.5 mile backup has been building in Plymouth on Route 3 South with that stop and go from Herring Pond Road to Sagamore Bridge. Expect a 5-minute delay, under 5 minutes on 28 South between Bourne Bridge and Bourne Rotary, but no reported crashes. I'm Gina Genesis.
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6: This is Monty Montgomery, producer of Our American Stories. In our next episode, one man shares a story of how hawking hot dogs at MLB games changed his life. You won't want to miss the next episode of Our American Stories.
21: Now, your look at the 1 degree outside weather network forecast for Cape Cod and the islands.
8: 1 degree outside, meteorologist Danielle Noyce with your forecast. Sun and clouds today, a passing shower still possible. Highs in the mid to upper 70s with a west-northwest breeze around 10 miles per hour. Some low clouds and patchy fog possible tonight, lows in the mid 60s. The weekend looking pretty good, partly to mostly cloudy both days and humid, but mainly dry. Highs in the mid to upper 70s and breezy out of the south-southwest 10 to 15 miles per hour. For the only forecast you need to know, download our free 1 degree outside weather app in the App Store and Google Play.
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1: I need that, huh? So let it roll for a minute. Welcome back, everybody. I'm Ed Lambert. Got a ton of emails to go through here. It's about, 18 minutes in front of 10 o'clock. Let me start. You're welcome to call in and give me your opinion on what we just heard. Actually, let me take the phone calls. I'll read the emails afterwards. Let's go to Centerville. Michael, you're in XTK. How you doing, Michael?
13: Hey, good morning, Ed. How you doing today, my friend?
1: Good, Michael. How are you?
13: I'm very well. Hey, I just wanted to call and let everyone know that tomorrow from 10 a.m. until about 2 p.m., up in Plymouth on the waterfront, there's an event called Pilgrims to Patriots. It's a 250th year celebration. We're going to have Kirk Cameron as the keynote speaker with Convention of States President Mark Meckler. And also David Barton and his son Tim Barton are going to be keynote speakers. It's going to be a fantastic event down there on the waterfront. And then at 3 o'clock, they're heading up to the National Monument to the Forefathers for a rededication of the monument. And I just want to make sure everybody knows, come on up there to Plymouth tomorrow. Again, it's 10 a.m. to 2 p.m. and then 3 to 4 up at the monument. And bring a lawn chair. It's going to be a long afternoon of listening to some really great speakers. This is a once-in-a-lifetime opportunity to be up there with Kirk Cameron, Mark Meckler, David Barton, Tim Barton, all very prominent national figures. I just want to make sure everybody is aware that is tomorrow from 10 until 2.
1: Thanks, Michael. You take it easy. Doing a good job with the Convention of States. Appreciate it. Let's go to Fairhaven. Steve, good morning. You're in XTK. How you doing, Steve?
14: Hey, good morning, Ed.
1: Morning.
14: So I'm very sad I couldn't get through. That was some tough calling, but you know what? I know the Short Seat campaign's listening. So I'm going to tell you what, Brian. Let me tell you what you did, your campaign did. And if you're listening, if this came from your advisor, they should be ashamed of themselves. When the Acushnet Republican Town Committee had a night to meet Mike Minogue, I went there leaning Minogue, but listened because of the local radio station down here a lot about you. So I gave you a 40% chance that I was voting for you. When I walked into that meeting and saw two of your surrogates, one of them in a chicken outfit and the other one videotaping, saying vile things about Mike Minogue, I was done.
15: As a former state committee man, I am sick to death of campaigning like you're doing. And we all know where you're getting this information on and who's advising you to do this. This is exactly what the Republican Party doesn't need. When that caller called up and said you're tearing that you're going to split the vote, I think what she missed, the way it would have been better explained was the way the caller called in later and said, you're tearing the party apart. And your callers, like that kid Matt, are exactly.

0: could not take, you cannot show me one instance where Mike Minogue has said something derogatory directly about you in any campaign or publicly speaking, but yet you're doing it continually. I mean, you continuously do this. And that caller was correct to call up and sit and correct you so you can stroke your ego saying that you stand up for voter integrity. Your what you just said on this show was an out-and-out lie. Those campaigns did not submit those signatures knowing that they were fraudulent. And let's get one thing straight for the listeners. That guy who was out there in the past who had gotten signatures has never done this before. He was way over his head, taking on all this extra work, and he cut corners. He's done. He's ruined three campaigns, but don't put that on the candidates. You guys did that. You and Sean did that to make yourself feel better. And I have to tell you, in my eyes, it's a low dirt move. I don't think you should get out of the race because that's your right. But the only right that you have to run in this race is to hit people on the issues. You want to go after Mike Minogue on the issues, that's fine. But I didn't hear all these people in there. But some people, Ed, in the Brian Short Free campaign, who have been hammering the issue that Mike Minogue isn't debating him. Some of these same people, Ed, down here on local talk radio, and they know who they are. Even one of the hosts in the afternoon down here was the first people to say that Donald Trump shouldn't have to debate because he was so far in front. And the hypocrisy is deafening.
1: Thank you, Steve. Let me take some more calls. I appreciate your input. 508-775-9985. Email me at 95wxtk.com. Jackie said, thanks, Ed, for all you do. I couldn't take it anymore. I know we have to listen to both sides. However, glad you shut down the caller who asked you if you were on Minogue's payroll. What idiots. I wish you all the best with your upcoming surgery, as you know. Oh, hi, I'm Jackie, a front desk at Thurwood. Thanks for all you do. Best, Jackie. Thanks, Jackie. All right. Enjoy the discussion next week at Thurwood on the Christmas tree shops. Let's go to Plymouth. Michael, good morning. You're on XTK. Hi, Michael.
2: Good morning. How are you?
1: Good. How are you?
2: Good. I'm going to be voting for Brian Shortsley this September, and both in November. And I look at this mostly from a numbers game. You see, okay. Minogue's been in this race since October, and you look at how much money he's pumped into this campaign, and then you still see that when he's paired head-to-head against Mara Healey, he still trails by some 20 points. And to me, you're spending all this money, you've been on TV enough, and you're still not crossing any sort of a threshold to be any bit competitive more than Jeff Beal was. So we're basically supporting someone who's running a campaign like Kamala Harris was. He doesn't tell us or pledge what taxes he's going to cut. He's great at telling us where we're getting billed, but he never says what we're actually going to be cutting. And when somebody doesn't tell me what they're going to do before they even get into office, it's very hard to trust them when you see Brian saying, we're going to get rid of car inspections, and for sure we're not going to have congestion pricing or a mileage tax.
1: Let me ask you a question, Michael. Thank you. Let me ask you a question. If Mike Minogue wins and beats the Brian Shortsleeve in September, what's your next step?
2: Oh, I'm still absolutely going to vote in November. I mean, long story short, we're all Republicans, and in November, I'm voting for Mike Minogue because at the end of the day, we need to get rid of Healey. But I do believe with all my heart that Brian Shortsleeve is the only candidate who can actually beat Healey come November.
1: But I'm not going to stay at home. But you will vote for Minogue should he win. Yep.
2: Oh, yeah. I'm not going to be a stay-at-home voter. I'm not Mike and Healey.
1: Thanks. Take it easy, Michael. I'm Ed Lambert. I got to take a quick break. I'll be right back. Hang on.
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2: Doopy doopy doopy doo. Suzanne said, "Ed, sorry you retreated to that rude question. Your response was perfect, even though you and I may disagree on the choice of governor. Two great points were made this morning. No one is splitting the vote after September 1st, and the people like me should not be disenfranchised from voting for my choice in the primary. Thank you, and for your service and public service too." Don said, "Ed, thanks for the interview this morning. Great show. Opened my mind to change it." Thanks, Don. Thanks for listening, everybody. Appreciate it. Have a great weekend. I will see you bright-eyed and bushy-tailed on Monday. I'm Ed Lambert.
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15: President Trump is about to head to Camp David.
16: I'm Dave Anthony, Fox News. That is in Maryland, where he and his cabinet will have a public meeting in an hour discussing a lot of issues. As for Iran, the president tells Fox the conflict is going well. We keep winning, hitting them very hard, as he considers an escalation of military strikes.
17: In the meantime, the Center for Strategic and International Studies is posting a concern about the depletion of U.S. armaments since the start of the war in Iran. The center is saying that some key weapons, such as Patriot missiles, interceptors, are at less than half the supply, the stockpile that they were before the war. Pentagon spokesman pushing back on that concern, saying the U.S. has everything it needs to carry out every order of the president.
16: That's Fox's Steve Harrigan in Tel Aviv. Is Iran behind the hacking of water systems in Minnesota? That's being investigated.
18: The mayor of Brown, Minnesota says starting on Monday, the plant operator realized that the big tower was calling for more water, but the well was not cooperating. They realized the machinery was receiving power, just not doing what it was supposed to do. So they investigated and found four neighboring systems were experiencing the same problem. Plant operators restored backup and overrode systems manually. Ultimately, 30 communities were affected, but the disruption to water systems was minimal.
16: Fox's Mike Tobin. There's a new plan for post-war Gaza. The Trump-created Board of Peace has worked out an agreement with Hamas to give up its weapons.
19: The president's saying this agreement is a critical step towards Gaza finally being governed by a new Palestinian government. At the same time, Israel will have the security it deserves, with Gaza no longer used as a base for terror attacks. As Hamas gives up their weapons, the Israeli forces will withdraw.
16: Fox's Madeline Rivera. Border crisis in Spain getting worse. At least 41 migrants fleeing Morocco have died in the past 24 hours. More than 60,000 migrants have surged into that Spanish territory. That's more than half the size of the population there. 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
25: Lindsay Clancy, the woman accused of killing her three young children, was back in Plymouth Superior Court yesterday. The jury in the Clancy murder trial heard testimony yesterday from first responders who rushed to her Duxbury home after getting a 911 call from her husband. In court, emergency response personnel described the chaos and heartbreak of finding three young children dead the night of January 24th, 2023. Clancy's attorney claims that she was suffering from postpartum psychosis and was heavily medicated during that time, causing her to hear voices telling her to harm her children. Court officials say that the jurors are expected to visit the murder scene sometime later today. And in sports, the Red Sox wrapped up their series with the A's with a 5-4 win in Sacramento last night. The Red Sox were trailing 4-3 in the eighth inning when Willier Abreu and Wilson Contreras hit back-to-back home runs to put them in the lead. The Red Sox now head to Los Angeles tonight to start a three-game series against the Dodgers. First pitch is scheduled for 10:10 p.m. I'm Brian Berner, News Radio 95, WXTK.
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0: It's Chuck, Mike, and Tucker with you here. And as we kick things off, our top story focused on what's going on in technology. As the last month and a half or so has seen semiconductor stocks getting bopped on the head pretty good after, admittedly, like one of the just most remarkable runs that that we've seen in them in the last 25 years, with the Philadelphia Semiconductor Index pretty much doubling over the month of April and into May, and then, you know, giving back a decent chunk of those gains, bouncing yesterday after Microsoft reported earnings that were well received by the street, and investors saying, hey, it's okay to pile back into these stocks that have been beaten up to the tune of, you know, Microsoft up 15%, Micron up 15, 16%, AMD, Intel, all those guys rallying there, SK Hynix. You know, you've got all these companies that are seeing these huge bounces. And two thoughts that occurred to me, and then were echoed by a trader that I follow on X by the name of Simon Ree. Generally, the big bounces that you see in single stocks and in markets or even in sectors, they tend to be during bear market action, typically. It's what you normally see. The counter to that is this is basically exactly what we saw that kicked off that April rally. And so, in the back of your head, I do think it's at least worth considering possibilities of, hey, normally this is kind of, you know, bearish intermediate term action, because if investors really feel comfortable with the price of a stock, they're not bidding it up 15% in one day. You know, that could be more just investors are, you know, mispositioned in this and that. But hey, in April we saw kind of this, you know, bounce in semis that just took off from there. The counter on that then is, yeah, but so much of the positioning's been washed out now, and are people really going to, you know, employ the same leverage they did then, and are people going to be as excited? So I think overall what it continues to point to in my mind is there's just a ton of day-to-day volatility and rotation in this market that doesn't really feel comfortable to me, and at some point that needs to calm down a little bit, because it's not healthy to have Microsoft moving 15% in a day, even if it's to the upside.
1: Yeah, I was going to say, Chuck, so we had Apple, Microsoft, Meta, and Amazon all report earnings this week, and
0: yes.
1: I haven't tracked it down to the exact moment, but all of them have moved by nearly 10% or more on their earnings, at least early on here. So, you know, Amazon, for instance, up nearly 14% now. Apple stock down 9.3%. And the day that Meta and Microsoft released earnings, you already mentioned Microsoft, but Meta was down, was it over 10%, 9%, something in that general range.
0: Yeah.
1: So that's not an indication of a healthy market to see. I mean, all four of those companies are the 10 largest companies in the entire in the U.S. market, and probably top 10 in the entire world as well. And to see that type of price volatility on single days is not a great indication for a healthy stock market without a bunch of leverage in it.
0: Not even single days. Like, look at what it means for the week. Like, Micron, I'll put out just as an example, because they're front and center in this memory chip shortage. So Micron bounced, I think it was either 16 or 17% yesterday. It's still down 9% for the week. Like that's not healthy behavior.
1: Thank you.
0: What's the other principal's name?
2: Principal Rooney.
0: Rooney. That's right. I always get him confused with Dean Wormer from Animal House. I digress. So like you look at some of this stuff and you're like, it just doesn't feel healthy. And anytime that you get a market falling almost 2% one day and then rallying to the next, you're kind of like, well, that doesn't mean everything's fine. It just means investors don't really know how to value any of this stuff.
1: Seems right. Yeah.
0: Yeah. So it also points to the fact that if you look at the S&P 500 just as a whole, right now we're at 7409. We were at 7409 as far back as looks like we were there on May 11th. this market hasn't really moved in over 2.5 months. It's chopped 3% to the upside. It's chopped 4% to the downside. But it's kind of the same situation as, do you remember last fall, starting in October, we kind of got to like the high sixes on the S&P and then just chopped there for like 5 months before puking a bit in March?
1: Yeah.
0: It's giving similar vibes to that, but with more violent undercurrents here. So it's not to say that this market is going to inherently blow up. What I do think it says is no one's really confident in the valuations on these companies, and it's just money sloshing from one part of the market to the next while investors try to figure out, you know, where the things are going to go. And I still don't think we have a great handle on it because, sure, we had a nice little bounce back yesterday. Today so far in trading, when I woke up, S&P futures were up about 0.75%. Now the S&P is down 0.33%. So we've had a 1% intraday reversal there already today.
1: Another perfect example of this, Chuck. If there was one company that was pointed at this year as the tech safe haven, who would that be?
0: Apple.
1: Today, stock down 9.33% in a single day. That does not speak
3: 9 times
1: safe haven status by any stretch of the imagination.
0: No. So it's very much still some uncertainty there. Again, that uncertainty can resolve to the upside. Remember, when we talk about what happened, you know, in the fall through the winter, we kind of chopped around for 5 or 6 months. The Iran war kicked off. We had, you know, a drop of around, I think we got down around 10% on the S&P from, you know, peak to trough. And then late March, we got all the news that, hey, like, Anthropic has so much demand that they're throttling people, and semiconductors took off from there. So it's not definitively, hey, this has to, like, get worse, but it very much is. This market is looking for a clear direction right now, just like it was for a 5 or 6 month period. That clear direction appeared to be down until semis took over in April. In this case, is it going to be there's an inflection up if there's positive news from the Middle East, or inflection up if, you know, semis can take that next leg higher? Maybe. It could be inflection down if bond yields get away from the Fed, and that causes, you know, if we start to see a slowdown in economic data as a result. So I think we'll see how things move here, but it's not the healthiest market that I've ever seen, and we'll just have to see how it navigates that. The other thing that I will point out, Mike, what's the date today?
1: July 31st.
0: A lot of weird stuff happens on the last trading day of a month.
1: Mm.
0: Different people have to square their books up. There's, you know, corporate stuff that happens. So part of me looks at, like, the last couple days, and it's, you know, Fed coupled with month end, and it's just like, maybe I shouldn't take too much from this at all because end of month tends to get a little bit wonky. Let's take a quick break here. When we return, let's talk a little bit about what we saw from Amazon and Apple in their earnings next.
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3: From market moves to retirement planning strategy, follow the Financial Exchange on Instagram and stay up to date on the business news of the day. 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

0: actually find, after I learn how to use them, quite useful. But I do have to say that on one of my cars, there is now this like auto braking feature. Ew. That drives me absolutely insane. I was parallel parking the other night, and a car like pulled to the side and tried to pass me while I was parallel parking, and the car just threw on its own brakes as I was in the middle of parking and shrieked at me, started like beeping as though I was going to crash into the guy, and was not going to happen. Generally think, though, like these safety features are useful. They're just really, really expensive is the downside as I see it, and more and more people are like turning them off, which I don't see as a great thing.
1: I've been backing out of the driveway, and there's just been like this somewhat medium-sized branch in the driveway, like one I can easily drive over.
0: Yeah.
1: And then the car will just like panic and throw on the brakes. Like, no!
0: Yeah, yeah. The auto braking piece, out of me. Like, if I'm doing under 5 miles an hour, I assure you I don't need you to brake for me.
2: The one that I admittedly always turn off, my car has one of those...
1: the A circle thing, where it shuts off and
2: no, I'm fine idle. With that. Like,
1: oh, that drives me bananas.
2: With gas prices like this, I keep that on all the time. Yeah. No, it's more the... it's got one of the things that like looks at your eyes to tell if your eyes are on the road.
0: Mm.
2: And I drive with sunglasses most of the time. When I have my sunglasses on, the thing is like insane. It's always like you're not looking at the road. You're not looking at the road, and I'm like, I am looking at the road. I'm looking right
1: just
2: at the road.
1: Looking
2: actually.
1: Cool, doing so.
2: I happen to just be very hip and hipper than your little sensor can read. So, sorry.
0: We just need to get to the full self-driving car sooner than later. But yeah. I guess the good news for these drivers is that we are going to have. Why can I never remember
2: Slate.
0: The Slate truck coming out soon?
2: Because it's
0: you
2: a blank slate.
0: Literally get a stripped down car with almost nothing in it, including no radio. So if you want to go that route, then you're welcome to do so. And I sometimes do long for the days of my first car I ever drove, which was a manual Mazda 3 with hand crank windows and no cruise control. Like that was a pretty awesome, nice car to have. And Slate's going to offer it to you these days. I don't know if they'll have it in manual. Probably not, since isn't it electric?
2: I do love it is. I do love some of the stuff that's in here, though. Ron Berta, 85, recently bought a new Toyota RAV4 and can attest that he hates the driver assistance technology. And then there's a caption, Ron Berta says he hates the driver assistance technology. people need to learn how to drive as they have for 100 years. Berta found the digital speedometer hard to read compared with physical gauges. I do admit, sometimes like they're like not the sharpest picture. Mm-hmm. While the car has an option to switch to an analog style reading, it took his dealership about a half hour to figure it out. So even the dealers can't figure this stuff out. But then here's my favorite part. He's found a workaround for other annoyances. He sticks pieces of tape to the display so he can find critical buttons by touching them instead of looking. Which is actually kind of genius, because the big problem with touchscreens is, okay, I gotta like look for it. If you have some kind of tactile sensation, then you don't need to look for it.
0: Yeah.
2: So I thought that was nice. I enjoyed that little bit there. But mostly I enjoyed the caption, Ron Berta says he hates his car's self-driving features. It's good. Good. Let's take a quick break for the whole rest of the weekend. Stocks are now modestly up. Bonds remain in sell-off mode. Hope you all have a great weekend, and we'll see you on Monday.
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12: A cabinet meeting underway at Camp David. I'm Lisa Brady, Fox News.
13: This is a talented group of people.
12: And the open session is rare on the Maryland campus, where meetings usually happen behind closed doors. President Trump focusing first on the state of the nation.
13: And America is safer and stronger and far more successful than it was 2 years ago, and I think, frankly, than it ever was. I don't think it's ever been anything like this.
12: Countering Democrat criticism that he's making things less affordable ahead of the midterms. The conflict with Iran expected to be a top focus of the meeting.
13: And we have a war that's going on. Yes, you call it a war. Maybe I call it a military operation. They have no navy. It's been obliterated. Their air force has been obliterated. They have no planes. Their missiles have been largely, they have some left. They have some, but they have far fewer than they had 4 or 5 months ago.
12: But Iran keeps firing at commercial ships and U.S. forces in the region, prompting renewed U.S. strikes. The president reportedly weighing a plan to hit Iran harder, though he has not ruled out making a deal. The president also just said he does not think Iran is to blame for a cyber attack on a water system that remains under investigation in Minnesota. A deadly outbreak of Legionnaire's disease in New York City is declared over.
14: New York City's health department says the incubation period for new cases of Legionnaire's disease has passed and that there is no longer an elevated risk of exposure on the Upper East Side of Manhattan. The disease has an incubation period of 2 to 14 days after exposure, and the last day that anyone who lives, works, or visited the area began feeling symptoms was 2 weeks ago.
12: Fox's Tanya J. Powers. The outbreak sickened more than 90 people, killing 7. All of the cooling towers that tested positive for the bacteria were disinfected. 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
19: Lindsay Clancy, the woman accused of killing her three young children, was back in Plymouth Superior Court yesterday. The jury in the Clancy murder trial heard testimony yesterday from first responders who rushed to her Duxbury home after getting a 911 call from her husband. In court, emergency response personnel described the chaos and heartbreak of finding three young children dead the night of January 24, 2023. Clancy's attorney claims that she was suffering from postpartum psychosis and was heavily medicated during that time, causing her to hear voices telling her to harm her children. Court officials say that the jurors are expected to visit the murder scene sometime later today. And in sports, the Red Sox wrapped up their series with the A's with a 5-4 win in Sacramento last night. The Red Sox were trailing 4-3 in the eighth inning when Willier Abreu and Wilson Contreras hit back-to-back home runs to put them in the lead. The Red Sox now head to Los Angeles tonight to start a three-game series against the Dodgers. First pitch is scheduled for 10:10 p.m. I'm Brian Berner, News Radio 95, WXTK.
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21: It's about a mile and a half back up to get over the Sagamore Bridge, and also about a mile and a half back up to get over the Bourne Bridge. The Bourne Rotary is moving well right now. Route 28 northbound is backed up at the Bourne Rotary, and there are heavy exiting delays on Scenic Highway eastbound at the Sagamore Bridge. I'm Adam Chambers with your Cape Cod traffic.
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23: This is Monty Montgomery, producer of Our American Stories. In our next episode, one man shares a story of how hawking hot dogs at MLB games changed his life. 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
24: 1 degree outside, meteorologist Danielle Noyce with your forecast. Sun and clouds today. A passing shower still possible. Highs in the mid to upper 70s with a west-northwest breeze around 10 miles per hour. Some low clouds and patchy fog possible tonight. Lows in the mid 60s. The weekend looking pretty good. Partly to mostly cloudy both days and humid, but mainly dry. Highs in the mid to upper 70s and breezy out of the south-southwest 10 to 15 miles per hour. For the only forecast you need to know, download our free 1 degree outside weather app in the App Store and Google Play.
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9: Welcome back into Clay and Buck. Just a news update here. We're monitoring this Camp David roundtable that is going on right now with the cabinet. And they've got press in there. I think they're just talking, meaning the members of the cabinet. They're not taking active. Are they taking Q&A yet?
10: I think they're taking some questions.
9: Oh, they are taking Q&A.
10: And they've been kind of going around the table. There's a bunch of press in there. The audio's not great because do you ever remember seeing a live press conference from, I didn't even know they had a conference room like this at Camp David. I don't remember ever really seeing audio.
9: I kind of thought you went to Camp David to mostly get away from the press conference. Like, aren't you supposed to be fishing and hanging out? I guess I'm wrong on that one. We got a few other things going on. More on the Iran Strait of Hormuz situation. Trump's Board of Peace, not to be confused with the Department of War, Board of Peace secures a, quote, historic Hamas disarmament deal. So that's some news today. Clay, second quarter GDP came in a little lower, 1.5%, slower than the 2.1% we saw in Q1. Not great. And people are saying it's because of some of the oil price drag stuff, which is also not great. And then some incredible footage out of Europe that's reminding everybody, Ceuta specifically in North Africa, reminding everybody what happens when you have no borders. So we can hit any or all of those, or we can just talk about how people say the new Spider-Man movie that's out today is really good. Have you seen this? People saying it's really good.
10: Oh, Buck, my 11-year-old is ecstatic about this. I'll talk about it. We're going straight as soon as the show is over today.
9: Oh, wow. So you are on the Spider-Man train. Okay,
10: yes.
9: We'll talk about this. All right, Peter Parker. Guys, what's your energy like at the end of the week or the end of the month? It can be tough, right, if it's low. 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Guys, I know what it means to have your body chemistry aligned so that you're at your best. 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And Chalk supplements are formulated with natural ingredients that help you get there. By the way, one of their best-selling products is the Chalk Male Vitality Stack. Guys, I'm over 40. 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
12: I'm Brian Berner with this WXTK news update. Cape Cod's West Nile risk level has been raised to moderate following positive mosquito samples in Falmouth, Mashpee, and Barnstable. Health officials say that a positive sample doesn't necessarily mean that people will become sick, but it is a reminder that the virus is active in the communities. Authorities say that the public should take precautions to avoid mosquito bites by wearing insect repellent and covering up at dusk and dawn when mosquitoes are most active. In addition, they say to get rid of standing water in bird baths, pool covers, and empty flower pots and buckets where mosquitoes can lay their eggs. And in sports, the Red Sox wrapped up their series with the A's with a 5-4 win in Sacramento last night. The Red Sox were trailing 4-3 in the eighth inning when Willier Abreu and Wilson Contreras hit back-to-back home runs to put them in the lead. The Red Sox now head to Los Angeles tonight to start a three-game series against the Dodgers. First pitch is scheduled for 10:10 p.m. I'm Brian Berner, News Radio 95, WXTK.
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19: Three staccato cries of Mayday and an eyewitness report of a mid-air explosion is about all that is known this morning of the British Columbia air disaster, which yesterday claimed 52 lives.
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0: almost halfway through the administration second term here. The people that are supposed to do this, are they doing it? What's going on? Because this is important. Yeah, I'm just, you know, just a guy saying some things. I'm also a guy who cooked some amazing steaks last night. They were delicious. We had steak night here. Carrie had a friend over. I was manning my cast iron. And thanks to Good Ranchers, it was, dare I say, magnifique. 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

0: churches, and that Maha rebellion that took shape, the cross-party alliances for these mums who were just so furious with the kids being kept out of school and everything that went on. It is a very powerful force here. And one thing I've said is that, at least for my part as governor, I'm going to make sure we have a COVID accountability commission looking at all the decisions that were made and what led up to them, and try and get some accountability for these people because they've skated for so long.
1: Amen. We'd be voting for you if we lived in California. We encourage everybody out there.
0: Clay. It's California.
1: What did I say? We would be voting for you if we lived in California. Oh, I get your joke now. My earpiece popped out as you were making the joke. Yeah. Under a lot of California rules, we probably could. In fact, Steve, I have a friend who used to live in California. She's been in this location for 4 years. She got a ballot mailed to her. She lives in Tennessee and has lived here for years, but California has got everything that they're continuing to send out. Hey, I appreciate the time. We vote for you. Keep up the good work. We'll talk to you again soon, Steve.
0: See you guys soon. Thank you very much.
1: 45 years ago, a nonprofit organization was created with the help of Christians across America to support the Jewish residents of Israel. A rabbi with excellent relationships among a large group of Christian and Jewish faiths put this coalition together. That's how and why the IFCJ, that's the International Fellowship of Christians and Jews, came to be. That rabbi envisioned a small team of people working to provide aid and resources to the vulnerable, relying on the generosity of Christians here in the U.S. To say the team has grown to meet the needs of those in Israel is an understatement. They're still hard at work. If you'd like to help, even if it's just sending a message, reminding someone they're not alone, go to this website, PrayIFCJ.org. 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
0: Look up, look down, look around. Look up, look down, look around. In the trees and on the ground, 'cause the ALB must be found.
1: Some signs of the ALB are dime-sized holes on tree trunks, a sawdust-like material called frass, and the beetle itself, with a long black body and white spots.
0: Look up, look down, look around. Look up, look down, look around. In the trees and on the ground, 'cause the ALB must be found.
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0: Closing up shop on Clay and Buck before we go off for the weekend. I hope a lot of you will go check out that Young Washington movie. I didn't get to history content nerd out with it. We did a little more film talk with John, the writer of it, who was just with us. But Clay, not enough French and Indian War content out there. It was a really fascinating period of history, really important to understand our revolution. If you want to really understand it, you kind of have to know a bit about the French and Indian War, because there was a lot of stuff that bled over into it. Last of the Mohicans is the one.
24: So good.
0: Great. That almost goes in that like perfect movie category. I don't think it... There's really nothing about it I would change or that bothered me. It's a really, the music is incredible. The performances are amazing. It was actually all filmed, I think, or at least the scenery was North Carolina, right near where they filmed Dirty Dancing, in fact, in the Lake Lure area. Yeah.
24: I didn't know they filmed Dirty Dancing in North Carolina. I knew Last of the Mohicans was filmed in

0: like the Great Smoky Mountains area on the North Carolina.
1: So it's you know, if Dirty Dancing's in like that, it's called Lake Lure, and there's a famous kind of lodge, which is where Dirty Dancing was filmed, you know, or a resort, and then the surrounding mountains is what they used for The Last of the Mohicans. I think I'm pretty sure that's right. But yeah, it's a great movie. So what else you got for us, Clay? We got 1 minute to tell everybody all the amazing things they need to know before we basically just send them off to have a fantastic weekend to rest and recuperate before they come back with us and save the Republic on Monday.
0: That's a pretty good tease. We're going to be doing more and more awesome, unique things for the YouTube channel, including our friend Aaron Wexler, who is having a lot of success on the comedy circuit. She's very funny. We're going to do something unique on Monday. We're going to interview her near the end of the program, and then we will continue with a YouTube exclusive continuation version that you can find if you go subscribe at Clay and Buck on the YouTube channel. You can watch us every single day for 3 hours. You can find us everywhere on the radio stations and on the podcast, but we're excited about all that. I'm going to go see, legitimately, I'm going to be on Martha McCollum's show on Fox News, legitimately in 5 minutes or so. And then I am running straight downstairs because I am headed to go watch the new Spider-Man, Buck. So we'll see whether the new Spider-Man movie is good or not. My 11-year-old is ecstatic.
1: We're going to get a review from you on Monday.
0: You're going to get a review on Monday over my 11-year-old. I and the wife are headed to Spider-Man. Have a great weekend.
1: That's it. Have a great weekend, everybody. We will miss you.
2: Speaking truth and having fun. Clay Travis and Buck Sexton.
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16: A fighter jet crash in California. I'm Lisa Brady, Fox News. It happened in San Diego near Marine Air Station Miramar. The Marines just confirming that the pilot of an F-35B has been recovered after ejecting.
17: We don't have a lot of information about what exactly unfolded or might have gone wrong here, but we do know that reports of this crash started coming in around 10 o'clock this morning.
16: Fox's Natalie Chuck, that's West Coast time, so about 2 hours ago.
17: I did speak with an official at the base. I asked if they could explain, is this a training situation? What exactly was this plane doing, this F-35 doing? They said that they didn't have those details right now.
16: San Diego fire officials responding earlier to a brush fire in a field from the crash. President Trump says all Iran does is make him angry with public claims about negotiations he says are not true.
18: I'm losing faith in them because they do lie. And they do misrepresent.
16: He's still not ruling out a deal, but also says the U.S. will be hitting Iran very hard after this week's attempted attack on U.S. forces in Jordan, adding that at some point they'll say they can't take it anymore. This during a cabinet meeting at Camp David, where he also defended a settlement deal with the IRS that's now delaying a vote on his attorney general nominee.
19: President Trump says the Justice Department is correct that a $1.8 billion anti-weaponization fund created as part of a settlement with the IRS and Justice Department is dead.
18: But, you know, I wish it weren't, to be honest with you. I think people were horribly treated, horribly abused.
19: That settlement agreement is stalling a confirmation vote for acting Attorney General Todd Blanche. A pair of Republicans, John Cornyn and Tom Tillis, are demanding written assurances from DOJ officials about the deal. President Trump endorsed Cornyn's challenger, Texas Attorney General Ken Paxton, in the state's heated GOP primary earlier this year.
16: Fox's Jared Halpern at the White House. 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
22: I'm Tori Gates with this WXTK News Update. The Lindsay Clancy murder trial continues in Plymouth Superior Court. Jurors heard testimony from first responders on Thursday. Clancy's defense team claims she was suffering from postpartum psychosis when she strangled her three young children at their Duxbury home in 2023. Jurors are visiting Clancy's former home as part of today's schedule. The state Senate is advancing protections for journalists, confidential sources. John Bayback has details.
23: The state Senate unanimously added the Shield Law measure to a broader public records bill. The measure would generally prevent courts and grand juries from forcing reporters to identify confidential sources. Massachusetts was only one of nine states without a reporter's shield law as of last year. Now the House and the Senate have to reconcile different versions of the bill.
22: Mashpee is extending the date for implementing noise-suppressing pickleball equipment. Players using town courts now have until August 13th as the deadline to begin using the Vortex Ball EVO model to limit noise. Officials say they're allowing the extension so players have time to buy the lower noise balls. I'm Tory Gates, News Radio 95 WXTK.
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3: It's crowded getting onto the Cape today. Route 3 southbound slows between Herring Pond Road and the Sagamore Bridge, as does the Scenic Highway eastbound. Scenic Highway westbound, you're on the brakes between Nightingale Road and the Bourne Bridge. Route 25 eastbound slows between the Welcome Center and the Bourne Bridge. Route 28 southbound slows between the Bourne Bridge and the Bourne Rotary. With your Cape Cod traffic, I'm Lexi Mack.
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24: This is Monty Montgomery, producer of Our American Stories. In our next episode, Bill Corum, former Mom Muscle in Kansas City, shares the story of his miraculous redemption. You won't want to miss the next episode of Our American Stories.
25: 1 degree outside, Weather Network meteorologist Danielle Noyce with your forecast. Partly cloudy this evening, an isolated shower. Temperatures falling through the 70s into the mid-60s overnight tonight with some low clouds and patchy fog possible. The weekend is looking pretty good. Partly to mostly cloudy both days. It'll be humid, highs in the mid to upper 70s. Mainly dry and breezy with a south to southwest wind 10 to 15 miles per hour. For the only forecast you need to know, download our free 1 degree outside weather app.

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0: Welcome to the Howie Carr Show. 844-500-4242. It's another big news day in the state of Maine, vacation land. Even Trump had to mention Maine today. He was talking about the fraud, but I think he had other things on his mind as well. This was at Camp David at the cabinet meeting this morning. Cut 15.
1: People aren't going to believe the level of corruption and fraud that took place under the Biden administration is unprecedented. And Minnesota, California, Maine, believe it or not. You know, you think of Maine as this wonderful place.
2: Yep.
1: It's the level of corruption is incredible. All over.
0: He said level of corruption. He didn't say level of incest. For the record, I was born in Maine. As I was born in northern Massachusetts, as Paul LePage likes to tease me about. Now I'm glad that I'm from northern Massachusetts as opposed to the county where they have these problems.
3: Dang, I hope her brother don't already have dibs on her.
0: The Maine Wire, relative attraction. We can confirm that Troy Jackson and his longtime partner are second cousins. They have two children together. It's not against the law, as I was pointing out today. It's not against the law. And as a matter of fact, it's, you know, Elvis Presley sang a song way back in 1964 about this very phenomenon that's going on in the highest circles of the Democrat Party in Maine.

All right, all right. You know, Elvis was a deeply philosophical religious person, and he knew the Bible very well, and he went back to Genesis as he continued singing his song. This was a movie that one of his big movies. It wasn't as big as Viva Las Vegas with Anne Margaret, but it wasn't a bad movie. And he mentioned our forebears. You know, as Troy Jackson and his cousin bride, no doubt, no. This goes back a long way. Cut to.

0: We're kissing cousins. No, 508 says, is this common with you Maine people? No, it's not. I can't speak for the county. I've never been to the county. but I like everything about me. I like except the politics. And I'm amused by what's going on now, and I think it's going to make it easier for Susan Collins. And as I've told you before, I graduated high school, prep school with her first cousin. And for the record, I don't believe they ever had any children together. I don't believe they do. And he's dead now. And anyway, 844-500-4242. Before to go any further, I wanted to give you some disappointing news here about the Democrat Party, the Statesman, in another state. And I would implore you, as I always do, I implore you not to let this destroy your faith in the integrity of the Democrat Party. In this case, the Georgia Democrat Party. This morning, a suspended member of the Georgia House of Representatives pleaded guilty to making false statements to fraudulently obtain thousands of dollars in emergency COVID-era welfare payments.
1: I'm shocked, shocked.
0: I know you are. Sharon Henderson, Representative Sharon Henderson, 67, of Covington, Georgia, pleaded guilty to making false statements to obtain funds administered by the U.S. Department of Labor. $17,811 of pandemic unemployment benefits, even though she had a job. Stop me if you have heard this one before. Now, Representative Henderson is not to be confused with Representative Karen Bennett. She's from Atlanta, that area in Georgia. She pleaded guilty in January to federal charges of making false statements to collect $13,940 in pandemic unemployment benefits. She was a physical therapist. And please also do not let this case today, this guilty plea today, confuse you. This is not Dexter L. Sharper. He's from Valdosta, Georgia, and he's a former state representative. He wears a fancy bow tie. He's a hep cat, Dexter Sharper. He's a musician and he owns a party rental business, but as a Democrat state rep, he also made false statements to collect $13,825 in pandemic unemployment benefits. And all of these people are Democrats. All of them are Democrats. And it goes across party lines. It's bipartisan fraud. Do you remember State Senator Dean Tran from Fitchburg? He was lugged. He actually did time in prison for stealing money during the COVID relief funds. He claimed he was unemployed when he was making $1,000 a week from a member of the Kool-Aid cult that ran the Republican Party into the ground in Massachusetts. And then he also committed income tax fraud. So there's a lot of this seems to be going around. And again, try not to let it destroy your faith in the integrity of the statesmen who operate in all of our various 50 legislatures across the land. 844-500-4242. Got a lot to get here to today. And 508, is it necessary to say fraudulent when mentioning COVID payments? There doesn't seem to be any other type. No, there isn't any. I just wrote today about a state cop. I mentioned him earlier. Damian Halfkenny, a state cop sergeant from the state of Massachusetts. He pleaded guilty to stealing $21,000. He claimed he had in payroll protection plan money, PPP money. He said he had a business and he had employees. He had no business. He had no employees, but he got $21,000. And he checked out with a pension of $100,000 a year at age 53. They're not even going to try to take his pension away from him. He got probation for his sentence, probation for stealing $21,000 in the year when he made $160,000 as a crooked Massachusetts state trooper. And he was also flipping real estate, making about $500,000 in flipping real estate properties in the city of Boston. And on top of that, he gets, again, no jail time, a $100,000 pension at age 53 for his entire life, including full health care. And he walks away with a leave buyback of $69,000. Isn't that great? 844-500-4242. I'm Howie Carr.
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3: Howie Carr is back.
15: Franklin and Eleanor Roosevelt were fifth cousins.
16: Okay, on the count of three, say what level of cousins we would have to be for this to be okay. One, two, three.
15: Fifth.
16: Unacceptable no matter what.
0: Abigail and John Adams. I think they were third cousins, something like that. I never understood the someone texted and said he never understood the difference between second cousin and first cousin once removed. I've never understood that either. And you know what? In this context, I don't think I want to know. I don't want to know how they're related or how intimately they're related. I don't want to see the DNA 23 results or anything like that. By the way, I just want to play you one cut. Just again, let me just say, try not to let this destroy your faith in the integrity of the Democrat Party. Cut 10.
17: A suspended Georgia state representative has pled guilty to lying to get pandemic unemployment money. Federal prosecutors say Sharon Henderson falsely claimed she worked for Henry County Schools and lost that job because of the pandemic. They say she filed fraudulent weekly claims and collected nearly $18,000. Henderson will be sentenced in November.
0: A lot of that going around, especially among Democrats, but also Republicans. Right, Senator Tran? When is he going to be denaturalized and deported, by the way, back to Ho Chi Minh City where he belongs? 844-500-4242. 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You may have seen the headlines when you woke up this morning that apparently 2030 water systems in Minnesota, the land of 10,000 lakes. It's now the land of 10,000 hacks. Someone's been hacking into their water systems. And even Donald Trump weighed in on it today at Camp David at the cabinet meeting. Cut 16.
18: Today, I just want to mention that we heard in Minnesota there was a cyber attack, and they blame it on Iran. I don't think so. I think I blame it on Minnesota because they're grossly incompetent. There was a cyber attack of 30 water plants, and I would blame it on Minnesota and the governor, the corrupt governor of Minnesota. They like to say, oh, it's Iran. Iran should be so lucky. Iran's got bigger problems than worrying about Minnesota.
0: As an optimist, you know, Iran used to have plenty of water until they overthrew the Shah, and they said, hey, look who's running our water systems and setting up these aqueducts and these handling these dams to make sure we have plenty of water for Tehran and the other big cities. It's Israelis. And they've trained some of our people to run the water systems. So they threw out the Israelis and they executed everybody who was in the water systems, taking care of it, the supplies in Iran. And now they have no water. They were actually thinking, of, even before the war started, of evacuating Tehran. There's no water. Who's thinking that they have the expertise when they can't get their own water that they can hack in to somebody else's system, you know, thousands of miles away, and in Minnesota of all places, which is being destroyed by Muslims. I mean, why they have plenty of Somali terrorists bankrupting the state, committing all kinds of horrific, atrocious crimes in Minneapolis and St. Paul and in the suburbs. They don't need to go after them. But anyway, that's our poll question today. Jared, what exactly is the poll question and what are the results thus far?
19: Today's poll question, which you can vote in at HowieCarshow.com, is who's most likely responsible for recent cyber attacks on Minnesota water systems? Iranian terrorists, grossly incompetent Minnesota, or don't know?
0: Grossly incompetent Minnesota.
19: Yes, 70% of the audience believes it's grossly incompetent Minnesota. 19% say the Iranian terrorists, and 11% say they don't know.
0: Yeah, I used to have a neighbor, he's deceased now in Florida, and he worked for the State Department for a number of years, and he said, if you ever have a choice, there's a disaster, and you have a choice between whether it was caused by corruption or incompetence, 99 times out of 100 in government, any government, it's incompetence. And I think that's true. I'm convinced of that. It's... Well, I don't. Why do they want to blame it on Iran? I don't quite get it. Are they want to give Iran credit, more credit than they're worth? 844-500-4242. I think there are about 375 people who did not steal during this COVID scam. I'm going to guess that this guy Halfkenny was not the only state trooper who stole money during the COVID scam. You know. Cops love to gossip. They drink and they sit around and they swap tales about everything, just like most people do. And I think that, you know, this kind of scam went around the barracks, the assorted barracks, very quickly. And I'm guessing there's going to be more of these arrests coming down the pike, and not the. Not the Troop E Pike, because Troop E doesn't exist anymore, because they were on the Pike and they stole too much money, so they stopped having a Troop E. They did away with it. Now if they could get rid of Troops A, B, C, D, and F, I don't know if there is a G, but if they could get rid of them all, they'd be okay. 508 says the water problem in Minnesota isn't from Somalis taking too many showers. No doubt about that. 844-500.
20: These are facts. Check them out.
0: That's right. Brandy, you're next with Howie Carr. Go ahead, Brandy.
21: Hi, Howie. I worked in the nursing field, and we had a director of nurses from a group home that pretty much stole tons of money, $10,000, because she was working in health care, and she didn't really work. She just came in to the office every day and sat in her office with the door shut while we all did the work, and she got more of the bonuses and the money. So it's frustrating. She'll never get caught. She got fired for something else.
0: That's the thing. Most of the people who stole money during COVID got away with it, and the ones who did get caught, like this Sergeant Halfkenny, I mean, even though he got caught, he's got a $100,000 pension at age 53 and no jail time. So, did he really get caught? I'm Howie Carr. 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
23: I'm Tori Gates for this WXTK News Update. Today is the last day of the legislative session. Lawmakers are dealing with several bills, including one that deals with abortion rights. One bill that will not make the agenda is a bill to allow district attorneys the ability to appeal a judge's low bail declaration for a criminal defendant. Police are looking for the person responsible for blowing up portable restrooms in the parking lot of two Dennis beaches. High-powered fireworks were used to set off the blast at Corporation Beach and House Street Beach on Tuesday. The investigation is ongoing. Barnstable police are creating a confidential database of individuals at risk of wandering to help officers respond when they go missing. Here's John Bayback.
1: Police tell us over the last several months they responded to several incidents involving high-risk children. They were found wandering unattended, and while they were all reunited safely with their families, those situations could have ended in tragedies. The database will include children with autism, those who are nonverbal, and others with special needs.
23: John Bayback reporting. Red Sox defeated the A's yesterday 5-4. They're on the road tonight against the LA Dodgers. I'm Tori Gates, News Radio 95 WXTK.
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20: A quiet residential neighborhood erupts in chaos. Carmine Galante, the feared boss of the Bonanno crime family, lies dead, his cigar still clutched between his teeth.
24: Masked men walked into Joe and Mary's luncheonette in Brooklyn today and gunned down Carmine Galante, a man believed to be the most powerful mafia chieftain in the country.
20: The execution sent shockwaves through the criminal underworld and set the stage for one of the most pivotal criminal cases in New York City history. From the minds behind the acclaimed television series comes Law and Order: Criminal Justice System. This isn't a scripted drama. These are real stories told by the people who have lived them.
25: My father should have been a dead man.
20: For decades, the mafia had New York City in a stranglehold, with law enforcement seemingly powerless to intervene. But the murder of Carmine Galante marked the beginning of the end. Discover how a group of young prosecutors took on the mafia, and with the help of law enforcement, brought down its most powerful figures. I'm Anasika Nicolazzi. And from Wolf Entertainment and iHeart Podcasts, this is Law & Order Criminal Justice System.
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0: 844-500-4242. Starting next week, I'll be broadcasting from the mansion on Cape Cod. The Mid-Cape Command. It's going to be great. I'm looking forward to it. I'm going to have a good... Well, the TV cameras will be set up, so we'll still be on Rumble. And it'll be fun. I'll be gone from Boston for 5 weeks. 844-500-4242. 508, you seem to assume that Iran would have no terror cells here. No need to be thousands of miles away. No doubt any country that didn't take advantage of our open borders were slacking and not the norm. I don't think that they would go after water systems in Minnesota. Those are their comrades. I mean, they changed the flag so that they could make it Islamic friendly, so they could make it Somali welfare fraud friendly. Why would you go after Minnesota, of all places? You're embarrassing the comrades. You're embarrassing Ilhan Omar, speaking of incest, by the way. You know, if Troy Jackson says, I married my cousin, then Ilhan Omar would say, I can top that.
28: Some people did something?
0: Hold my beer. 844-500-4242. 42. this situation with the Democrat Socialists of America, I gotta say I'm enjoying it. I'm amused. In Wisconsin, you have this woman named Francesca Hong. She was a cook at a Korean restaurant. Now she's the front runner. She's going to be the Democrat nominee for governor. And now her social media is being dredged up. I mean, all of these people, they all have these trails. This is from 2019. I ate two bites of my kid's cheeseburger at a Culver's in Black River Falls and told him they ran out of ice cream. Mostly just wanted to leave because I was on the verge of A, anxiety attack. Two, T.O., many old white people who didn't think we spoke English. This is what she said. Wisconsin is, what, about 90% white? And a lot of old people live there. So she's racist and she's ageist. And by the way, she's apparently not that good at English. Not at the written English. A, anxiety, it would be an anxiety attack. And two, there are three ways to spell two. Two, as in to marry your cousin, or two, as opposed to one, two, three, T-W-O, or two, meaning too many, that would be T-O-O. She doesn't know the difference. Old white people who didn't think we spoke English. She's for the working class, though. That's what she says. She just keeps saying, I'm for the working class. She also has a tweet out there saying it's time to abolish police. It's time to abolish the police, not just defund, but also to abolish them. Dana Perino asked Francesca Hong, who hates old white people, about defunding the police. Cut eight.
5: Why shouldn't people take you at your word when you say that you want to defund the police and go towards abolishing it?
6: Dana, first of all, I have to say thank you so much for featuring my home state in your novel. And I believe welcome. That as a democratic socialist, what that means is that I would like to put working class people first over.
5: How does defunding the police put working class people first?
0: And by the way, and Francesca, as long as we're on the subject, how many working class people do you really know? And working class does not mean people on welfare, okay? And it does not mean illegal aliens. Good Lord.
7: You want to take an English class?
0: And it's something else that people have pointed out. Culver's, it's like a real Midwestern type place. They don't serve ice cream. They serve frozen custard, okay? You want to be the governor of Wisconsin, you should know little status details like that. 844-500-4242. So you have all these problems with the more normal Democrats in Wisconsin, as in all the other states. You had the lieutenant governor had to drop out of the race because of financial irregularities in her campaign finance reports. I don't think she was stealing any money. They were just making numbers up, her campaign manager. So she dropped out. She was going to lose anyway. So they had this guy named Crowley, who was the former county executive in Milwaukee, and he had dropped out earlier because he was going nowhere. So they got him back in, and it turns out that he has an account where he makes homophobic statements and racist statements. He's a black guy. And he goes by the name of Dirt McGurk. Dirt McGurk. So then there was another guy in the race, Mandela Barnes, the former lieutenant governor. He ran against Ron Johnson for the Senate, and Johnson beat him in 2022. So he's been hanging around trying to get some traction. And he just had to drop out. And here's this is from Town Hall. The decision by Barnes to drop out came amid reporting by the Milwaukee Journal Sentinel into allegations that Barnes was taking advantage of his role in the party to have sexual encounters with young adult women. So he, unlike Graham Plattner, he didn't have to use Kick. So I guess there's something to be said for that. The Journal Sentinel is continuing to report the story. It's a terrible newspaper. And this stuff has got to be right on the surface if the Journal Sentinel is doing anything with it. The state Democrat Party, this is in Wisconsin, last year hired a law firm to look into similar claims sent in a letter, but the allegations they received were anonymous and unspecific. The letter was sent to the party, local official, party officials and media outlets, among others, who examined the claims. But he was going to lose, too. So the lieutenant governor had to get out because of a scandal. The Dirt McGurk got out and then came back in, but he's being plagued by his homophobic and racist tweets. And now you have the aptly named Mandela Barnes is pulled out. And we are left now. Wisconsin is left with Francesca Hong, who hates white people. And who hates old people, and who could barely speak English, or could barely write English. She seems to speak it all right, but she doesn't like white people, old white people. And she doesn't know the difference between frozen custard and frozen ice cream, which
3: I can taste it.
0: Which, again, you're supposed to know that stuff in the Midwest. You know, there are differences in culinary tastes across the country. We like blueberry pie. Down south, they like peach pie. The Midwest, it's cherry pie, right? That's the way it is. I'm not a big cherry pie fan. 844-500-4242. Meanwhile, you got the Egyptian running in Michigan. Abdul al-Said. And this...
7: He's an Egyptian!
0: He's really firing up Dearborn, Somali, Hamas, Hezbollah crowd. Michigan Attorney General Dana Nessel, she's terrible, by the way, but she's Jewish and she's a Democrat. She announced this last night, actually, at the Anti-Defamation League. That's the group that fights anti-Jewish discrimination and bigotry. They had an Anti-Defamation League had a roundtable on anti-Semitism in Lansing. And she said publicly that she is not even going to the state party's convention next month because she will be harassed, chased around, and booed off the stage by members of her own party. Boy, they're bringing Jim Crow back. They're bringing the Klan. It was never really gone, but they're putting the KKK back in Democrat Party. This is what she said. I feel like my presence isn't going to be welcome. Again, she's Jewish. She's terrible, but she is Jewish. I don't want to get chased around. She's not getting chased around because she tried to enforce all these COVID lockdowns. She was like Gretchen Whitmer's assistant in enforcing Fauciism on the state of Michigan. I don't want to get chased around. I don't want to get harassed. I don't want to get yelled and screamed at. I don't want to get booed off the stage, irrespective of what I'm saying. And I believe that if I go, this is what will happen because it's been happening to me. What about celebrating diversity? 844-500-4242. 781 says, what has me panicking is that some of these lunatic Democrat socialists are leading in polls in states that Trump won by big margins. I think the ongoing war might put these lunatics into office, petrifying. So, well, you know, the Fox poll had Tallarico ahead of Paxton in Texas. But the Fox poll, again, Fox is rhino to the max. You know, they have a few good people, but basically they hate Trump. They hate Republicans. They're like the Wall Street Journal. You know, they flipped. If the Fox News polls were to be believed, Kamala Harris would be president. They had her winning in a landslide. Remember? They did. 844-500-4242. 810. Nestle is also a rainbow warrior. She's the one who passed out at the Michigan State game a couple of years. Remember that? I don't know. You go to the biggest game of in your state, and you're sitting there by yourself. Maybe everybody abandoned her when they saw how much she was drinking. But she passed out in her seat at the biggest football game of the year in Michigan, and there were a lot of pictures of it. She said she was taking a power nap. 844-500-4242. I'm Howie Carr.
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10: In 2005, investigators in Palm Beach, Florida, began uncovering a dark secret.
11: A lot of girls knew about it, and a lot of girls were doing it.
12: If anybody asks if you're over the age of 18, just go ahead and go with it.
10: There was a wealthy man in Palm Beach who was offering young girls a way to make money. That man was Jeffrey Epstein, and he had set up a system designed to bring him underage girls. Local police and the federal government would investigate and, by their count, find dozens of victims. Epstein would become one of the world's most infamous predators, a man who could have faced decades in prison but served just 13 months in his own wing of a county jail.
14: Why would you cut this deal with Jeffrey Epstein?
10: Epstein's abuse would span years and cross state lines.
15: New York, Palm Beach, New Mexico, Paris, Virgin Islands, and each one of those residences is an alleged crime scene.
10: I'm ABC's Mark Remillard, and with a team of journalists from the ABC News Investigative Unit, we've traveled around the country to look at Jeffrey Epstein and the allegations of his horrifying abuse.

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1: Howie Carr is back.
2: Remember Fauci, like Joe Biden, got a fake shot at the fake White House, at the set, the Oval Office set that they set up across the street in the office building.
3: Get vaccinated.
2: But Fauci also got one in December 2020. And he claimed he had extreme confidence in the vaccine safety. And then now we see his diary from June of 2021. He came down with a same kind of cardiac event that so many people came down with. And we've heard from listeners all week who had friends or relatives who died after getting the shot. Anthony Fauci himself seems to have experienced a strange pulmonary infarction not many months after getting his vaccine. This is a condition in which part of the lung tissue dies, most often as a result of a pulmonary embolism. That's a clot blocking an artery that serves the lung. Extreme confidence in December 2020. June 2021, 6 months later. I felt like I got hit by a Mack truck. It was more likely an inflammatory lesion, and there were multiple other lesions that were very small throughout the right lower lobe. In addition, I had a pulmonary infarct in the right lower segment that was definite. The only definite thing on the film was the pulmonary infarct. So in other words, he got to go to Walter Reed Hospital. A lot of people in nursing homes or just out on the street in their houses, wherever, in apartments, trailer parks, they didn't have the option to go to Walter Reed Hospital and get the best treatment in the world. They died. They died. But what did he care? He got a call from Barbara Streisand, and then he butt-dialed her later. That's all that mattered to him. But RFK was talking about this, and I'm glad he's bringing it up and not letting it be forgotten. Cut 7.
4: One of the things that was new to me in his diary was his admission that he got a pulmonary infarction in July of 2021 after receiving the vaccine. So he took the Moderna vaccine on national TV, telling in a very, very highly publicized press conference to show people that it was safe. Then he got one of the primary, most expected adverse events, which was potentially deadly, blood clots in his lung, myocardial infarction. He kept that secret from the American public, and we only learned about it because of his diary. He was getting the best medical treatment that is available to anybody in the world, at Walter Reed and all these other centers. There were doctors fawning over him. Meanwhile, he was telling other people to take this product and concealing the fact that he himself, after announcing this press conference to show it was safe, had actually gotten very, very sick from an injury that was highly expected and highly likely to be caused by the vaccine.
2: This is why he hates Bobby Kennedy Jr. so much, because Bobby Kennedy...
5: Fauci, ouchie.
2: Bobby Kennedy Jr. is on to him, and everybody's on to him now, but Bobby Kennedy was on to him before most other people and wrote the best-selling book, The Real Anthony Fauci. And that must have been a labor of love, going hunting down those diaries for Bobby Kennedy Jr. You know, sometimes you get an assignment and you say, yes, I'm glad they picked me to do this. This is one of those cases. I'm not a big Philadelphia Eagles fan. I don't care much about them. But defensive coordinator, I'm now a big fan of his, Vic Fangio. Did you see this? They're doing the, you know, training camp just opened this week for the NFL teams. And so he's there, like the coaches and the players. He's taking questions afterwards. And so he goes up to the microphone.

0: Vic Fangio, the defensive coordinator of the Eagles. This is what he said, cut six.
1: Vic, what's the plan at safety? Is that Marcus' job to lose?
2: I'm going to be like Fauci and just take the Fifth Amendment out on questions. Did you guys see that?
3: Yeah.
2: Oh, my God. What was the question?
1: Yeah, you had that lined up.
0: But see, this is how pitiful the regime-controlled media are. That was pretty funny, wasn't it? I mean, he was just trying to. They could have at least chuckled, but they don't dare chuckle. You know, there aren't any real newspapers left in Philadelphia. The Inquirer is dead. The Philadelphia Daily News is it nothing. You know, why are they trying to act like they still have to bend a knee to the party, to the Ministry of Truth? How come they can't just laugh? 844-500-4242. I'm Howie Carr.
4: And the Eagles are so much better than the Eagles.
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17: Class
3: a mishap. I'm Lisa Brady, Fox News. That's how the Marines are describing what happened near Air Station Miramar in San Diego, where an F-35B fighter jet went down earlier today. The pilot ejected and was taken to a medical facility, the crash leaving a blackened, smoldering area in a field.
17: Marine officials initially confirming emergency crews were responding to an aircraft mishap. The incident comes after a B-52 bomber jet crashed at Edwards Air Force Base outside of Los Angeles, killing 8 people.
3: Fox's Kristen Goodwin. The Marine Corps says the pilot in today's crash has non-life-threatening injuries. President Trump says he's losing faith in talks with Iran and suggesting fighting will continue for now while also claiming success.
18: We're in for 5 months and we have obliterated their military capacity. Again, they've got some left. But soon they won't have some left.
3: During a Camp David cabinet meeting, the president also saying a weaker Iran helped lead to a deal in Gaza for Hamas to disarm and Israeli forces to eventually withdraw, a framework that's part of a broader peace plan. Seattle has a new police chief for now.
19: Mayor Katie Wilson's apologized for the slow sharing of information with the public after Sunday's mass shooting at the Bite of Seattle Food Festival, and accepted Police Chief Sean Barnes' resignation, despite his support from Seattle City Council.
20: As the mayor, I have a different window into the police department than many of our council members.
19: She thanks him for his service and names Deputy Andre Sales as interim chief.
20: Interim Chief Sales and I share a vision for what public safety in Seattle looks like, and he is ready to do the work it takes to get us there.
19: He says the search continues for more suspects in the shooting involving rival gangs. One is in custody, another is believed to be one of the 3 people killed.
3: Fox's Chris Foster. The former chief's resignation followed controversy over time spent out of Seattle and reports that was likely about to get him fired. Wall Street rallies. The Dow up 277 points at the bell. 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
24: I'm Tori Gates with this WXTK News Update. The Lindsay Clancy murder trial continues in Plymouth Superior Court. Jurors heard testimony from first responders on Thursday. Clancy's defense team claims she was suffering from postpartum psychosis when she strangled her 3 young children at their Duxbury home in 2023. Jurors are visiting Clancy's former home as part of today's schedule. The state Senate is advancing protections for journalists, confidential sources. John Bayback has details.
25: The state Senate unanimously added the Shield Law measure to a broader public records bill. The measure would generally prevent courts and grand juries from forcing reporters to identify confidential sources. Massachusetts was only one of 9 states without a reporter shield law as of last year. Now the House and the Senate have to reconcile different versions of the bill.
24: Mashpee is extending the date for implementing noise-suppressing pickleball equipment. Players using town courts now have until August 13th as the deadline to begin using the Vortex Ball EVO model to limit noise. Officials say they're allowing the extension so players have time to buy the lower noise balls. I'm Tori Gates, News Radio 95 WXTK.
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0: It's stop and go on Route 3 southbound between Herring Pond Road and the Sagamore Bridge. Same can be said for the Scenic Highway eastbound. Scenic Highway westbound, you're on the brakes from Nightingale Road to the Bourne Bridge. Route 25 eastbound slows from the Bourndale Road overpass to the Bourne Bridge, and that traffic continues on 28 southbound down to the Bourne Rotary. With your Cape Cod traffic, I'm Lexi Mack.
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2: This is Monty Montgomery, producer of Our American Stories. 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
4: 1 degree outside, Weather Network meteorologist Danielle Moise with your forecast. Partly cloudy this evening, an isolated shower. Temperatures falling through the 70s into the mid-60s overnight tonight with some low clouds and patchy fog possible. The weekend is looking pretty good. Partly to mostly cloudy both days. It'll be humid, highs in the mid to upper 70s. Mainly dry and breezy with a south to southwest wind 10 to 15 miles per hour. For the only forecast you need to know, download our free 1 degree outside weather app.

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6: Welcome to the Howie Carr Show, 844-500-4242. And that's the number if you want to leave a message on the chump line. Something about incest or Maine people. Leave me out of it. No, I'm just kidding.
7: I'm getting some weirdness from Cousin Penny. Earlier, she gave me a hug, but this wasn't a cousin hug. Our middles touched.
6: (laughs) 844-500-4242. 617 says, why were you clowning our boy Fetterman with that old Eagle sound clip? Because it was funny. That's why. It was from the debate against Dr. Oz back in, what, 2022? Remember, he gave one of the best handles, P. Hustle, for that dirtbag running against Collins in Maine. He just picked it up. You know, no one else, even Republicans, weren't calling him. That was his handle, his moniker on Kick, the Predators' Paradise website that he was on, and we never got to see those messages. And he apparently posted, according to Fetterman, he was posting pictures of his private parts on there. But just as well, we're not going to find out anything more about that. 844-500-4242. We've still got a few more things to get through here before we let Fauci ride off into the sunset, at least until he's cited for contempt and indicted by the Trump Justice Department, which I certainly hope is going to happen. There is some other stuff that's just coming out. And NPR was totally on board with all this nonsense during the COVID thing. They were even more shameless than they normally are. National Panhandler Radio. I just found one from the last day of December 2020. A new poll finds 40% of respondents believe in a baseless conspiracy theory that the coronavirus was created in a lab in China. There is zero evidence for this. I repeat, zero evidence for this. That's according to National Panhandler Radio. Scientists say the virus was transmitted to humans from another species, to wit, bats. It was BS. They knew what it was. 844-500-4242. How about the New York Times?
8: Very fake news.
6: As this is from a guy named James B. Miggs. He works for the Wall Street Journal. How did Fauci enforce public unanimity despite his own scientists' private doubts? Power and money, for one thing. As head of the NIAID, he operated with minimal political oversight and supervised a $6 billion research budget. $6 billion. For science reporters, the questions of COVID's origin should have been the story of a lifetime. But almost no one dared touch the subject for the first year of the panic. When a few later did, a New York Times reporter said, I'd forgotten about this one. This was a New York Times reporter. She was from China or somewhere. Someday we will stop talking about the lab leak theory and maybe even admit its racist roots. Could I have a dun, dun, dun? But alas, that day is not yet here. This is what the Chinese reporter at the New York Times said. Are they going to do? Is NPR going to do a follow up about the zero evidence for the baseless conspiracy theorist? Is the New York Times going to do a follow up to its crack scribes accusations that anyone who said that it came out of the Red Chinese military lab that was racist to say that? God, 844-500-42. 42. There's just. So this is CBS. You know, they keep talking about how CBS has gone, conservative. Not really. Not really. See the people they've replaced all the fired CBS correspondents with? Just more of the same. New lamps for old. New agitprop parrots for old. CBS medical correspondent Celine Gounder. I've never heard of her. You've never heard of her. I mean, again, CBS News. You could put someone in the witness protection program and have them anchoring, and the mafia would never find them, or the Colombian drug cartels. CBS medical correspondent Celine Gounder stressed that she'd read all of Fauci's diary. Her big takeaway was, who among us hasn't taken a selfie with a celebrity? That was her takeaway. Oh, back to NPR. NPR led with the chilling effect thesis of forcing him to answer for all of his lies that killed hundreds of thousands of people. It's having a chilling effect. Quoting New Jersey Senator Andy Kim, a real shameless hack who I'd never really seen in action before Wednesday, saying the Fauci hearings might dissuade, quote, the next generation of people who might consider stepping up to serve our nation. I hope they don't overserve our nation the way Fauci did. Tom, you're next with Howie Carr. Go ahead, Tom.
8: Yeah, I listened to the hearings. Just disgraceful. My question is, he got a federal pardon. So does that mean if a crime pops up, he can't be charged federally? However,
6: no, I think he can if there's a new crime.
8: Okay, well, hang on. Would a state be able to go after him on state charges? Is my question.
6: Yes. The Attorney General of Florida, the guy who replaced Ashley Moody, who's now in the Senate, he tweeted out that he's going to examine all of his options, and DeSantis was pushing him in that direction on the very day of the hearing.
8: All I remember is early on when people were talking about it coming out of a lab, every single major news media outlet tried to squash that with the charges of racism, of course, as well as the fact that it was a conspiracy theory.
6: Right.
8: And we found out that in Wuhan, China, we had gain-of-function research. I didn't know what gain-of-function research
6: meant. I didn't either.
8: 6 years ago. But the point being is that we found out afterwards, and even the New York Times had to admit, yes, there was funding from our government
6: right.
8: to the Chinese government, which is the Chinese Communist Party, that we were funding gain of research medical experiments in Wuhan, China.
6: Tom, do you know where some of the research was going before it was banned by Congress, gain of function research in the U.S.? Do you know where it was going on? The University of North Carolina at Chapel Hill, my alma mater. It was mentioned by Matt Taibbi. Did we hear him mention that his close colleague Jeremy Farrar called a 2005 paper written by the University of North Carolina's Ralph Barrick, UNC's Ralph Barrick, with China's Xi Zingli, a how-to manual for building the coronavirus in a laboratory? And it was so ridiculous that they said you can't do it in the United States anymore. So they had to shut down the UNC research and research everywhere else. And Fauci, though, didn't stop Fauci. He just used the EcoHealth with the sinister foreign national, a British guy named Daszak, as the cutout. And they gave the money to the Red Chinese military, to the CCP, to conduct the research. Jimmy, you're next with Howie Carr. Go ahead, Jimmy.
9: Hey, Howie. I just wanted to touch bases and make some suggestions as to how one may make sport of the bad guys on this stuff. First of all, never refer to it as COVID. Always call it the China virus.
6: Yeah.
9: Secondly, it wasn't a pandemic. It was a scamdemic. And third, yeah, it was never a vaccine. They literally changed the definition of the word vaccine.
6: Right.
9: So they could call it that. I always call it the clot shot, the scamdemic, and the China virus, and the type of people that love NPR would get angry when they heard me use any of those terms. So it was a great way to make sport of them.
6: Yeah, well, I always call it the panic of 2020, and panic or plandemic. And you know, I always like, you can't have a pandemic without dem. It's and clot shot is, it seems increasingly appropriate as a name for the jab. And now we know that Fauci himself got a clot after he took the clot shot on national TV. He didn't tell us about the clot that he got, though, did he? He didn't tell us he had to check into Walter Reed Hospital. This an option not open to the rest of the population. 844-500-4242-781. Was there oversight on Fauci's funding with our tax money? That's a rhetorical question. Where is there any oversight on anything in the federal government? Look at all the money that in the food stamps program in Massachusetts. Look at the Quality Learning Center in Minnesota. Look at all the fake adult daycare centers in L.A. County. Did Holy Cross take Fauci's name off the science? Not yet. I don't think they're going to do it anytime soon. It'll disappear somewhere down the road with no fanfare. Zero, to use the NPR word, zero fanfare. 844-500-4242. I'm Howie Carr.
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6: 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Jared, what's the poll question? What are the results thus far?
22: Today's poll question, which you can vote in at HowieCarrShow.com, is who's most likely responsible for recent cyber attacks on Minnesota water systems? The Iranian terrorists, grossly incompetent Minnesota, or don't know?
6: Grossly incompetent Minnesota.
22: 76% of the audience says grossly incompetent Minnesota. 12% for the Iranian terrorists, and 12% don't know.
6: What they get to love about Trump, you know, they supposedly got these national sources are telling the media, in his own administration, are saying that we think it's Iranian cyber attacks. And he says, I don't even think they asked him about it. He just says, by the way, they're saying that they are saying this. That it's an Iranian attack, but I don't think so. I think it's grossly incompetent Minnesota and the corrupt governor. And you know what? I agree with him. 4-500-42-42. James Clapper. He lied to Congress or the Senate. I think he lied to a Senate committee. Under oath, committed perjury, obstructed justice, never was prosecuted. Probably the statute of limitations is run out by now. So he's one of the people who signed the Hunter Biden's laptop, his Russian disinformation letter, like they all did, all the Democrat apparatchiks in the so-called intelligence community. But they also put him out there not just to lie to, I think he lied to Senator Wyden, a Democrat, actually, about how much data they were collecting on American citizens. But he didn't just lie to Senator Wyden. He didn't just lie on the Hunter Biden laptop. He also lied to back up Fauci's claim. He's an all-purpose liar. He's a triple threat liar, probably a lot more than a triple threat. But here he is, this guy. And again, remember, this guy was an Air Force general. It really makes you wonder about the leadership in the days when he was there of the U.S. military. If this dim bulb could be a four-star general. But here he is with Don Lamone, another low IQ type, talking about the virus and where it started. Cut five.
1: Dr. Anthony Fauci tells National Geographic that the evidence is very, very strongly leaning towards this could not have been artificially or deliberately manipulated. Everything about the stepwise evolution over time strongly indicates that this virus evolved in nature and then jumped species.
2: From the weight of the scientific evidence, and I think Dr. Fauci, whom I consider the real authoritative voice here,
6: right,
2: kind of reaffirmed that it was natural, and most likely scenario is it occurred from, you know, bats in the marketplace.
6: The most likely scenario is Clapa was lying again. As a matter of fact, that's the proof positive scenario. Brittany Hopper, another reporter I've never heard of from CBS News. And she was on Australian News. I guess she got pulled off the air because she started asking questions like, hey, you know, maybe these masks don't work. But again, that was a cancelable offense back in the day. Brittany Hopper, cut four.
3: I have so much to say because this was during the time when I was on CBS News. I was reporting extensively on COVID. I was out there on the front lines. And I remember after a couple of years of dealing with hearing this man and interviewing this man and having to wear masks and having our kids out of school for years, I remember questioning what he was doing. And I got in trouble and pulled off air for a couple of days because I started questioning him.
6: You're lucky you weren't, pulled off the air permanently, Brittany. I mean, Catherine Herridge stepped out of line and she got whacked. Cheryl Atkinson, ditto. And they were on the same network as you, and they were much higher profile than you. And they just got rid of him for questioning the Ministry of Truth. But nothing ever happened to anybody at 60 Minutes, at least until Barry Weiss got in. They could just lie to their heart's content, make it up. Just make it up. And then sometimes they could get stuff from columnists at the Boston Globe who were making it up. 844-500-4242. I'm Howie Carr. 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
5: I'm Tori Gates for this WXTK News Update. Today is the last day of the legislative session. Lawmakers are dealing with several bills, including one that deals with abortion rights. One bill that will not make the agenda is a bill to allow district attorneys the ability to appeal a judge's low bail declaration for a criminal defendant. Police are looking for the person responsible for blowing up portable restrooms in the parking lot of Two Dennis Beaches. High-powered fireworks were used to set off the blast at Corporation Beach and House Street Beach on Tuesday. The investigation is ongoing. Barnstable police are creating a confidential database of individuals at risk of wandering to help officers respond when they go missing. Here's John Bayback.
7: Police tell us over the last several months they responded to several incidents involving high-risk children. They were found wandering unattended, and while they were all reunited safely with their families, those situations could have ended in tragedies. The database will include children with autism, those who are nonverbal, and others with special needs.
5: John Bayback reporting. Red Sox defeated the A's yesterday 5-4. They're on the road tonight against the LA Dodgers. I'm Tori Gates, News Radio 95 WXTK.
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6: 844-500-4242. Joining us now is Guy Page, the editor and publisher of the Vermont Chronicle. Guy, what's going on?
42: Hey, Howie.
6: Hi.
42: I'm also doing the noontime show on WVMT. We're listening to you right now on. So there's a real interesting Vermont connection to this whole EcoHealth Alliance. You know, the people who did the gain of function stuff over in Wuhan.
6: Yeah.
42: Their treasurer all of this time was a Vermont veterinarian named Fred Baum. And so I figured, hey, why not ask him what's going on? Well, I tried several times, but, you know, they don't always return your calls.
6: Right.
42: So I never really got anything out of him. But I said to Becca Ballant, who is then the head of the Vermont Senate, and I said to Governor Phil Scott, I said, hey, you should, to his people, you know, said, you should know. If you're interested in finding out about this, you want to do a Vermont investigation of a Vermont person who's involved in this right down in the ground scale, and this on the Wuhan flu, you can ask this Vermont veterinarian.
6: Yeah.
42: As far as I know, known in the Vermont media, and I've done stories on this, known in the Vermont media, as far as I know, none of Governor Scott's people, as far as I know, Becca Ballant, who's now our congressperson.
6: Right.
42: Not a whole lot of interest in following up on that, which is just very consistent with the whole, oh, who cares what happened? And this is the biggest story of the century.
6: Right. Okay. It is. I agree. This has affected more Americans than 9/11, I think.
42: Oh, far and away. Yeah, I mean, you have to go back to Pearl Harbor, really, to think of anything that has affected the country so much as one particular incident.
6: Right.
42: But no one seems all that curious as to how it started and who was involved. It's just very strange.
6: Now, what is it? This guy that was the treasurer of EcoHealth, he's a veterinarian in Vermont?
42: Yeah.
6: What's it? And how does he spell his last name? Fred, and then what's his last name?
42: B-A-U-M. He is no longer the treasurer. He hasn't been for a couple of years. He is still kind of involved on the board, at least as far as the latest documents that I looked at. He was the treasurer for a long time with this organization. So he figured he probably has a pretty good idea of where the money went and how it was spent and all that.
6: I thought of something else. If he's a veterinarian, I wonder if he treats beagles. I wonder if his beagle patients know that he has this intimate, close connection. Maybe once removed to Dr. Fauci, who killed thousands of beagles.
42: Oh yeah. Well, I do know that this Dr. Baum has a very strong interest in animal to animal diseases, which is part of what the whole EcoHealth Alliance thing is that animals pass on diseases to other animals and possibly to humans. So this is an area of interest to him, which is why he's connected with the EcoHealth Alliance.
6: Mm.
42: The other thing, you mentioned about the New York Times and the absolute, we know nothing. As it happens, about a year ago, the New York Times did do some very good research. It's a long series on how absolutely this happened in the Wuhan lab, and there's absolutely no doubt about it. They, after Biden was out of office, I think they finally got religion and said, "Oh, okay."
6: when it didn't matter as much, when it couldn't be used as a campaign issue, they decided to develop an interest in it. It's pretty weird. I wonder what happened to that reporter who said it was racist to even mention the reality of it, which Fauci and all the rest of them knew at the time, including Clapper, who we were just playing the cut from. They all knew it was true, and they were they were denying it.
42: Sure, that's right. And I'll tell you another thing, Howie. I sat in a lot of these press conferences that the governor had, and it was very clear that the talking points to Vermont's health officials were all coming almost word for word from the national people, from Fauci's people and, all the National Institutes of Health and all that. And so it's a real sort of top-down communication. And if you even mentioned, ivermectin, this thing that won the Nobel Prize for treating people as an antiparasitic, you mentioned that as a possible treatment, they just sort of laugh at you and say, "Oh, that's like a horse medicine, isn't it?" Which again was coming from the national people. So there was this sort of company line on how all this should be approached from Washington to the state officials.
6: Yeah, I remember that Rolling Stone made up a phony story about Oklahoma. They couldn't treat some people who were involved in terrible accidents because they were overwhelmed with these rednecks who had overdosed on hydroxychloroquine. And it was a total phony story. It was phonier than the Virginia fraternity rape story that they ran, and they got sued for millions of dollars over. But they just made it up. I tell you, another thing I remember from those days was Vermont had a snitch line, and it was as nasty as the Massachusetts snitch line.
42: It's a good question just how much it was used, but they're promoting it, and who knows. Even in our neighborhood we have people sort of snitching, "Hey, that guy didn't have a mask on," to some of the authorities. And you know, you if it was almost totalitarian at one point.
6: Yeah, it was. And someone had actually texted in earlier this week and said he was assigned as, he didn't want me to mention what state it was, but he was assigned to do the follow-ups on the one of the snitch lines in New England. And he said it was just these nasty people who were just taking advantage of a situation to rat out their neighbors. If you didn't like your neighbors, you just make up a story and send it along. And I mean, it's just, it brought out this whole thing brought out the worst in everybody. Oh man.
42: And the authorities did say, well, we're aware of that and we're going to try to sort that all out, but you got to wonder.
6: Yeah. But someone says, I think from a BMT listener, let's not forget Vermont's COVID shot queue that put BIPOC people in front of the line. Well, in retrospect, Guy Page from the Vermont Chronicle, that was the most racist thing of all. Because you're making if the shot is more likely to kill you than to cure you, then it must be racist to make black people go first, right?
42: Well, there's no doubt that they did sort of cue this up as a racial thing. That people of color don't have enough attention paid to them by the healthcare system, so they need to go first, that kind of thing. That was a thing. It was a public health, racism was a public health problem.
6: Oh, I don't know. Well, listen, Guy, I'm glad.
42: I don't miss those days.
6: No one misses those days. But again, you know, the mainstream media was saying this week, why did the Republicans have to stir up everybody again? Because it just brought everybody's lingering resentments to the surface. But, you know, I mean, again, how can you forget being mistreated like that for that long? For no reason. For no reason.
42: You can't just cover that up.
6: No, you can't. All right, Guy Page, thanks for being with us, and keep us informed about what's going on in Vermont. I'm glad I'm glad we're together on WVMT. It's a great station, and it's so powerful. You know, goes everywhere. Across the lake into New York State, into Quebec, all the way up to Montreal. It's great. I love being on VMT. Wish I could get an event up there, you know, a place to have a remote broadcast. Haven't been up there for a long time. I'll try to work on it next summer. Thank you, Guy Page. I appreciate it. 844-500-4242. Oh, when I was working on Mass Corruption Volume 2, I was actually looking for the column I wrote. Somebody tipped me off to the Vermont snitch line, and I was looking for that just to throw it in, because I had the Mara Healey post 2016 snitch line, you know, when people were allegedly being abused by Trump supporters, but it was all the other way. Then you had the Mara Healey, the snitch line for COVID when she was attorney general. Then you had the Charlie Baker had a snitch line. And you also had Mayor Wu had the 311 hit. It was a little bit different, but it was an informational line. But it was basically a snitch line for the city of Boston. And it's the same thing. All these bitter people, you know, were calling in. And I loved in 2016 with the Mara Healey, the Donald Trump victory, post-Donald Trump victory hit line. So the guys would call in and say, "Hi, I heard about this snitch line, and I was on 128 today, and some nut with a man bun almost ran me off the road and gave me the finger because I have a Trump sticker on my truck. Is this the right line to be calling up?" No, I'm beginning to think it isn't. Click. That's what they gave us, a few of those. I can only imagine what was really in there that they didn't give us when we filed the public records request for all these things. Oddly, the Globe was never interested in reporting any of this stuff. It was something I had all to myself. Steve, you're next with Howie Carr. Go ahead, Steve.
0: Hi, Howie. How you doing?
6: Good.
0: You know, the ramifications of Fauci's diary of being an idiot You know, can you imagine that? He begs Biden for a pardon, and he basically just threw the Democrats under the bus with the release of this 1,100 pages.
6: Well, he didn't release it. I mean, Bobby Kennedy had his people going through it. He said it took 8 months to find all these documents.
0: Yeah, it's crazy, and I think he's in huge trouble, and you know, they're going to figure out a way to charge him, and he's making a lot of problems for Democrat operatives that can't run away and hide from this. And of course, it's closely tied in with the election fraud.
6: Oh, it is, because this teed up the election fraud, mail-in ballots, ballot harvesting, taking weeks to count the ballots, because people just can't get to, they can't walk down the street to their polling place. I've usually in my life been able to walk to vote. Now, how is it different when you have this pandemic? You can't walk to the school or the church or town hall. You can't walk there anymore. Ugh. 844-500-4242. Thanks for the call, Steve. 781. We saw how a line Faker Baker aligned with the science. Example of a morally corrupt governor. Fauci is now getting his rectal ouchie that he fully deserves till he rots in the hell of the future. Yeah, Marino, Senator Marino was talking about the idiotic politicians and the moronic politicians who, you know, bended a knee to Fauci and did whatever he wanted. And when he said that, idiotic and moronic, the first idiotic, moronic politician that flashed into my mind was Charlie Parker. Of course, that's Massachusetts. I mean, if you're from New York, it's going to be Cuomo, right? Or maybe de Blasio, but mostly Cuomo. It just depends where you were. They were all asses. All the Democrats. Maybe Polis in Colorado was slightly less horrible, but the rest of them were despicable. 844-500-4242. I'm Howie Carr.

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9: Howie Carr is back.
10: 844-500-4242. 508, the Democrats pushed all their chips in with COVID mail-in ballots to get rid of Trump, and now the chickens are coming home to roost. He's quoting Reverend Wright, Barack Obama's spiritual mentor. Yeah, well, they won. That's the only thing they say. How did they win or did they lose? But it's set up the return of Trump. Trump would be retired otherwise, living in Bedminster, New Jersey in the summer now and Florida in the winter. But he's president because they overreached. 844-500-4242. Henry, you're next with Howie Carr. Go ahead, Henry.
11: Yes, Howie. I think that Fauci was able to keep people at bay, inquiring minds at bay, that is, by using the term gain of function, which no one seems to know what it means. If you ask him, he'll say, oh, you don't know what you're talking about.
10: He parses the meaning of it, you know, like Clinton used to do, with it all depends on the meaning of what the word is, right? That's the way he, and you know, Rand Paul, at the start of the hearing on Wednesday, he said, I don't want to get into a semantic debate with you about gain of function, you know?
11: Exactly. Because it's so complicated, only he can understand it.
10: Right.
11: No one else can even ask him a stupid question.
10: Right. But we see from his own diary that he convened this meeting of supposedly eminent virologists, and 9 or 10 of the 12 of them thought that it came out of a lab. So I think that's really all we need to know. We don't need to know the ins and outs of what it means. And you know, then they say it's racist to say it came out of a Chinese lab. Somebody, a texter, just mentioned this. Isn't it racist to say that it came out of some weird ethnic wet market, so-called, where they're eating bats? I mean, isn't that kind of racist? I thought it was racist to say that Haitians like to eat cats. Wasn't it? You know? Thanks for the call, Henry. Jay, you're next with Howie Carr. Go ahead, Jay.
12: Thank you, Howie, for taking the call. Howie, before I talk about the experts, did you see that Minnesota Vikings football commercial, interview with the coach? And they asked him a question. He says, I'm not going to answer that question. You've just been Fauci'd.
10: No, I saw the guy. I saw the guy from the Eagles say that, the defensive coordinator said.
12: Oh, was it the Eagles?
10: Yeah.
12: I'm sorry. Okay. Anyways, look, the experts that predicted Donald Trump's economic policies would fail. Where are they now? And I say the experts with Fauci that stood along with Fauci in lockstep like the Nazis.
10: Well, the

0: Economic experts, they were Nobel Prize laureates. The Nobel Prize laureates assured Joe Biden that running the printing presses to create more currency would not ignite inflation. They all assured him of that, Jay. And guess what? They were all wrong. All the experts were wrong. How does that work? Thanks for the call, Jay. Dave, you're next with Howie Carr. Go ahead, Dave.
1: Yes, I'm calling as a minority of a minority. I am a conservative Jewish person, which makes me a minority of a minority sect. And I'm calling about the woman that was the director of the ADL in Michigan or Wisconsin.
0: Oh, no, the Attorney General, Dana Nessel, is saying that she won't go to the convention next month because she's afraid she's going to be physically attacked. It's pretty horrible, isn't it, Dave? We're out of time. Sorry to cut you off. I'm Howie Carr.
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12: Smile, buddy.
11: Come on, smile. Oh, honey, he's still not smiling.
12: Maybe he's not a smiler.
11: Yeah, maybe he's just not a happy baby.
12: Maybe he's just being a boy. 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
12: Maybe he's just tired.
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12: Maybe he's not ticklish.
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14: A new thread in the search for Nancy Guthrie. I'm Lisa Brady, Fox News. Sheriff's officials releasing early ransom notes, hoping someone may recognize the writing style. The first note demanded cryptocurrency. The second said the 84-year-old had died shortly after being taken, adding she's buried in nature now and nothing you could have done could have changed the outcome.
15: Exactly 6 months ago, Nancy Guthrie's son-in-law dropped her off at her Tucson home after a family dinner. She has not been seen or heard from
16: absence, despite compelling doorbell video evidence of that night of the suspected kidnapper. No one has been named or identified.
14: Fox's Claudia Cowan. The Pima County Sheriff's Department now says that two videos recovered from Guthrie's doorbell camera might be from two separate days and may indicate that unidentified man was preparing ahead of when Guthrie was taken. Investigators say they continue to follow all credible leads. President Trump is rejecting an intelligence assessment that Iranian hackers may be targeting U.S. water systems.
17: An initial assessment from federal and state agencies says Iran could be behind coordinated cyber attacks on infrastructure targets in seven states, including 30 community water systems in Minnesota. But at Camp David, President Trump disputed Iran is to blame.
18: I would blame it on Minnesota and the governor, the corrupt governor of Minnesota. They like to say, oh, it's Iran. Iran should be so lucky. Iran's got bigger problems than worrying about Minnesota.
17: The FBI warned states earlier this week of potential threats to internet-linked water and wastewater infrastructure, saying at least seven states have reported incidents and some attacks have disrupted water operations.
14: Fox's Jared Halpern at the White House. During that cabinet meeting, the president also said the U.S. will be hitting Iran very hard and that he's losing faith in talks because he says Iran lies. America is listening to Fox News.
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22: I'm Tori Gates with this WXTK News Update. The Lindsay Clancy murder trial continues in Plymouth Superior Court. Jurors heard testimony from first responders on Thursday. Clancy's defense team claims she was suffering from postpartum psychosis when she strangled her three young children at their Duxbury home in 2023. Jurors are visiting Clancy's former home as part of today's schedule. The state Senate is advancing protections for journalists, confidential sources. John Bayback has details.
23: The state Senate unanimously added the Shield Law measure to a broader public records bill. The measure would generally prevent courts and grand juries from forcing reporters to identify confidential sources. Massachusetts was only one of nine states without a reporter shield law as of last year. Now the House and the Senate have to reconcile different versions of the bill.
22: Mashpee is extending the date for implementing noise-suppressing pickleball equipment. Players using town courts now have until August 13th as the deadline to begin using the Vortex Ball EVO model to limit noise. Officials say they're allowing the extension so players have time to buy the lower noise balls. I'm Tori Gates, News Radio 95 WXTK.
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27: It's still stop and go on Route 3 southbound between Herring Pond Road and the Sagamore Bridge. Route 25 eastbound slows between the Bourndell Road overpass and the Bourne Bridge, with traffic continuing onto Route 28 southbound all the way to the Bourne Rotary. With your Cape Cod traffic, I'm Lexi Mack, and I've got your back.
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0: One degree outside, Weather Network meteorologist Danielle Moise with your forecast. Partly cloudy this evening, an isolated shower. Temperatures falling through the 70s into the mid-60s overnight tonight with some low clouds and patchy fog possible. The weekend is looking pretty good. Partly to mostly cloudy both days. It'll be humid, highs in the mid to upper 70s. Mainly dry and breezy with a south to southwest wind 10 to 15 miles per hour. For the only forecast you need to know, download our free One Degree Outside weather app.

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5: Welcome to the Howie Carr Show, 844-442-42. John Deaton, the Republican candidate for the U.S. Senate from Massachusetts, just sent over his media advisory, his press, his schedule for tomorrow. 6 a.m., John Deaton attends Pan Mass Challenge kickoff in Worcester, open to the public, College of the Holy Cross. I know what I would do tomorrow. I know what selfie I would take tomorrow if I were at the College of the Holy Cross in Worcester. I would take a picture of myself giving a big middle finger to the Dr. Anthony S. Fauci building of applied science or whatever it is. It should be junk science or political science or science fiction. It certainly shouldn't be. But that big sign is up on that building, and someone needs to take that down. It should be the trustees of the College of Holy Cross. But John Deaton, do the right thing. You get a lot of, make a lot of friends. Make a lot of friends. You get a lot of national ink too if you tweeted out that kind of picture. 844-500-4242. 919 says, instead of asking Fauci what color the carpet was, I wish they had asked him how many beagles did he kill in his research. That's a good point, 919. You know, a lot of people, you know, it's now a long time ago. People have forgotten the beagle research, you know, putting the flies on the beagle puppies' noses and, you know, just letting the flies eat the beagles' noses and then putting the beagles down. That was a horrible thing. And some people don't care about what you do to people, but they care about what you do to dogs, especially dogs, any kind of animals. And, that would have been a good question, actually. 844-500-4242. John from New York is with us. John, what's going on with the market?
6: Yeah. Well, today we finished up. We had a rebound from earlier this week when we had a meltdown. But I just wanted to clue you in on two things that are going on that are sort of significant. One, I thought you would find this interesting. Bloomberg reported today that a penthouse in the St. Regis sold today, which is in Brickell, basically, for $47 million. So if you think people are leaving South Florida, you better think again, because they're not. $47 million for this condo.
5: Where is it? Where is it in Miami?
6: It's in Brickell, yeah, which is the financial center.
5: Oh, okay, I know. Okay, yeah, I know where it is. Okay. $47 million?
6: $47 million, yeah. So if you think people are leaving South Florida, you better think again, because if anything, this indicates that
5: they're having
6: a beachhead there.
5: They're having more problems on the west coast of Florida because of the run of hurricanes. And again, it'll even out over the long term. But they've had a bad several years of hurricanes, and the east coast of Florida hasn't gotten hit at all or barely. Knock on wood.
6: Yeah.
5: You know. No, I'm not concerned about Florida real estate.
6: Well, anyway, if you are, you should be concerned. But the two things I wanted to let you know was, one, that. The second thing is, there does seem to be a problem brewing. And, I mean, I've sort of indicated it before that I was concerned about the financial system. And if you read between the headlines, I mean, and by the way, I love our Treasury Secretary, but there's a problem brewing in Japan. And I mention this because people say, what does that have to do with me? The reason is that Japan's been the funder. I mean, a lot of money's come out of Japan, and it's basically funded U.S. assets. And there was some talk this week that essentially the yen was collapsing. The government was going to try and do something about it to prop it up. But the reason I mention it is, to the extent they prop it up and the money comes out of dollar-based assets, it could cause rates to spike. And today, the long bond hit 475, but it's the 10-year, excuse me,
5: yeah,
6: at 475. And if that goes up much more, I mean, we got some leeway now because it's August and the markets are illiquid, stuff like that. But mortgage rates are up to 6.75% now.
5: Right, highest in a year. I saw that today. Highest in a year.
6: It's really dried up the housing market. The speculative activity has dried up.
5: Except in Miami.
6: Except in Miami, where we're still selling for $47 million. So you got to be cognizant of that. But I think it's really going to cause a problem because the housing market's slowing down, except for areas like Miami where people, even there, the move-up market in Miami is slowed down because, again, people have to come from the rest of the East Coast or wherever they're coming from. So I don't know. I just be careful of it. I've been suspicious of this run in asset prices. And if you look at the Standard & Poor's just as an index, it's trading around 7,400 now. But if you look at the long-term, like 200-week moving average, again, some crazy stuff, but the 200-week moving average, that's 5,400. So as the market continues to run up here, I've just got more cautious because I'm kind of like Warren Buffett. I'm just not really finding value anywhere. And outside of the oil stocks, which are a small percentage of the Standard & Poor's, are like 3% of the index, it's tough to find value anywhere unless you look for small stuff. And so what I would look for is a correction in the next couple of weeks. Maybe you can pick something up cheap. But if you're an existing investor and stuff, it's just the market's like fully priced. It's the only way I can say it.
5: Yeah, I don't pay much attention to what I have, but the mailroom manager follows her stuff every day, and she says she's been really down the last few weeks.
6: You got to tell her to stop that gambling, number one. But it's been tough the last couple of weeks. I mean, I'm fine because I'm like 90% in cash. But the reason I'm so exposed to cash is I haven't been able to find anything to buy. And when stuff goes up in value, I've been, you know, liquidating it. I sold IBM earlier this year when it got to 290. It's just been hard to find something to buy. And like Apple today closed down $30, $25. So it's extremely difficult. The financial assets appear to be extremely well priced. And if rates go up much more, I think if we get up to 5% or above, it's going to be a real problem for financial assets to do well here. And given that the Democrats want to cause problems for Trump, anything is possible. So I would be cautious if you have financial assets here because you're not going to get rewarded in the next couple of weeks unless we get a turnaround in the war situation.
5: Yeah, it's scary. He's right. He's talking today. He was trying to scare people, and rightly so, with what's going on in Spain, saying the Democrats would make it worse than it is in Spain with all the Africans trying to get into Europe. And but he's right. I mean, look at what they're saying about Iran. They're saying, well, you know, we're not going to it would take too much effort to secure the Straits of Hormuz. So let's just withdraw and let Iran have the strait. And let them get a nuclear bomb. I mean, they're saying that. Give them a nuclear bomb. They don't care.
6: Yeah, no.
5: I mean, it's totally everything they're saying, whether it's opening the border or appeasing these insane mullahs in Tehran. It's just insane. And of course, Mamdani, everything Mamdani's doing in New York.
6: Yeah, I mean, I'm in the suburbs, thank God, but even out here, it's getting crazier and crazier in New York. I mean, eventually, I'm going to have to get out of here, but I'm telling you what, I just, when I look at the Standard & Poor's, I just look at the index, and if you look at the index, the 200-week moving average is like 5,400, and you're at 7,400. So I just keep saying to people, if you have financial assets, now is not the time to take risk, and if you can, now's the time to probably reduce risk if you can sell stuff at a gain and just sit there and wait for another opportunity. And Warren Buffett, you know, I don't follow him exactly, but he's saying the same thing. He can't really find anything to buy. Of course, he's trying to do big acquisitions. But if you look at the indices, we're like 2,000 points above the moving average. Mm-hmm. So, again, just be careful out there because I hate to see people lose money unnecessarily if they don't have to.
5: Right. But I know he's, you know, he's about as good as it gets, but he makes mistakes too. I remember when he invested in newspapers big time. How'd that work out for him, John?
6: Yeah, he had losses there, but he made up for it in the railroad side of it. So, but he's got so much money that he's got to look for big deals. But, you know, the fact that he can't find anything to buy tells you something right there. And even Apple fell $30 or $40 last week. So it's just time to be cautious.
5: 860 says, why are you in cash and not short treasuries?
6: I do. I have some short treasuries, which I define as under 5 years. But even there, I'm worried. I mean, I hate to say about a revaluation, but if you can't pay your debt because you've run so much debt up, Jeff Gundlach at Double Line has talked for a while about the government revaluing the debt, where they just come in one day and say, you know, that 30-year debt you have, we're going to pay you back, but we're going to give you a one coupon. Well, you have a five coupon, and all of a sudden it's a one coupon. The price of the bond goes down a lot in terms of price. So I do have short treasuries, but I define them as cash. But anything past 5 years, just you really don't want to own here.
5: Yeah. And 617 says chip makers are undervalued.
6: They've come down a lot. SanDisk, which was the one of the hot ones, was 2,200, 2,400 earlier this month. 1,200 today, fallen in half in a month and a half.
5: So is it a good buy?
6: It'll probably go below 1,000, then I would take a look at it.
5: You're more than a cub today. You're pretty much fully grown bear today, John.
6: Yeah, no, it's really, you know what it is? It's really tough in front of an election.
5: Yeah.
6: To really tell people to get real bullish here. And, you know, if the president loses the midterms, and who the hell knows what's going to happen, but these people are lunatics that
5: want to
6: take over the government. And you can't discount the chance they'll win.
5: Yeah.
6: So that's not going to be a good scenario for us. So, like I say, if you get chance with stuff that's up, take some profits.
5: All right, John. These people don't want to fine tune the government. They're suicide bombers. They just want to wreck everything. They had a good run for 4 years, and they almost wrecked everything. Now they want to finish the job. It's very scary.
6: You saw the march on Spain today. I'm afraid if it happens here, you know, we're going to be up the creek, if you will. So,
5: yeah.
6: Like I say, just use these opportunities when you have rallies to reduce your exposure.
5: Thanks for the call, John. We'll play the cut when we come back of Trump was saying the exact same thing. And I know it was fear mongering, and they were saying that, they were seizing and pouncing and weaponizing the invasion of the Africans in Spain. But they're just telling the truth. Imagine a scenario where you or your loved ones face a threat. Your first instinct might be to resort to lethal force, but it's crucial to consider a safer, less lethal alternative first to avoid the legal complications associated with firearms. Introducing Byrna. Byrna's less lethal pistol launcher. This device is equipped with tear gas and kinetic ammunition and designed to incapacitate an attacker for up to 40 minutes. Providing a critical window for you to escape or to get help while minimizing the risk of permanent harm. Here's a real-life account from a Byrna customer named Adam. 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Remaining calm, Adam dialed 911 and armed himself with his Byrna launcher. 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The hostile driver returned to his vehicle and awaited the police. The officers confirmed that Adam's non-lethal response was perfectly judged and handled. 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I'm Howie Carr.
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5: 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Jared, what's the poll question? What are the results thus far?
14: Today's poll question, which you can vote in at HowieCarshow.com, is who's most likely responsible for recent cyber attacks on Minnesota water systems? The Iranian terrorists, grossly incompetent Minnesota, or don't know?
5: Minnesota. Grossly incompetent Minnesota.
14: 75% of the audience agrees grossly incompetent Minnesota, 15% for the Iranian terrorists, and 10% say they don't know.
5: Here is Trump this morning at Camp David at the cabinet meeting, and he's talking about the invasion of Spain. It took Spain more than 700 years to oust the Muslims the first time they came in, from 711 to 1492. That was the year they finally expelled the last Muslims from Spain. And now they've just invited them in because they have a Democrat type in as prime minister. This is Trump saying, look at that. Look at the video in Spain, or the enclave where they're going into, and consider your vote in the midterms. Cut 17.
15: You know, I saw Spain yesterday, and I watched the catastrophe that took place. It looks like an invasion of a country by hundreds of thousands of people. And that same thing's going to happen to us if the Republicans don't get elected, except worse, much bigger, much easier to get into, despite the fact that we have built thousands of miles of wall, which I said we were going to do, but we didn't have that, forget it. But we have the safest border in the world. If we're not in office, our country will be invaded at levels that made Spain look small time.
5: And you can imagine how the regime-controlled media is treating this. Newsweek. Donald Trump seizes on Spanish migration crisis. The Straits Times. Trump and far right seize on Spanish migration crisis. You have to be in the far right to be worried about African Muslims swarming in and taking over your country and destroying it. Trump and Miller weaponize and pounce upon Spanish crisis. Oh, boy. Don, you're next with Howie Carr. Go ahead, Don. Oh, we're out of time. Hold on, Don. I'm sorry. I didn't realize we were this close to the this close to the edge. Hold on. We'll be right back. 844-500-4242. New headline in the Connecticut Post. New York City renters are looking beyond Fairfield County for Connecticut apartments. Yeah. You know, pretty soon, they're not going to have to worry about the commute, because they're not going to be in New York City anymore. Nobody's going to be in New York City who has a job. I'm Howie Carr. 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
17: I'm Tori Gates for this WXTK News Update. Today is the last day of the legislative session. Lawmakers are dealing with several bills, including one that deals with abortion rights. One bill that will not make the agenda is a bill to allow district attorneys the ability to appeal a judge's low bail declaration for a criminal defendant. Police are looking for the person responsible for blowing up portable restrooms in the parking lot of Two Dennis Beaches. High-powered fireworks were used to set off the blast at Corporation Beach and House Street Beach on Tuesday. The investigation is ongoing. Barnstable police are creating a confidential database of individuals at risk of wandering to help officers respond when they go missing. Here's John Bayback.
18: Police tell us over the last several months they responded to several incidents involving high-risk children. They were found wandering unattended. And while they were all reunited safely with their families, those situations could have ended in tragedies. The database will include children with autism, those who are nonverbal, and others with special needs.
17: John Bayback reporting. Red Sox defeated the A's yesterday 5-4. They're on the road tonight against the LA Dodgers. I'm Tori Gates, News Radio 95, WXTK.
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5: 844-500-4242. Fox is just about to do an interview with the Attorney General of Florida. He's the guy who has said that he's going to begin an investigation of Fauci's despicable behavior in 2020-2021, which Governor DeSantis pretty much blunted, much to the relief and gratitude of everybody in Florida and everybody who came to Florida for a vacation. Some of whom were the same chattering skulls in the mainstream media who were denouncing the relaxations of the lockdowns, and then at the first opportunity they would fly to Florida. I'm talking about you, Governor Pritzker, flying down in your private jet to Palm Beach International, now known as the Donald J. Trump International Airport, to visit your family's horse farm in Wellington. Well, you had the rest of the state of Illinois shut down. Well, there was a lot of that going around. Don, you're next with Howie Carr. Go ahead, Don.
29: Howie, thanks for the call. How about the co-conspirator, the blowbag from the teachers union that wrote the manual for the Department of Education,
5: right,
29: about how to decimate kids' education?
5: Randy Weingarten.
29: Yes, thank you.
5: Yeah. And what about Fauci and Barack Obama going in masks to a kindergarten and telling these little kids they had to get the shots? I mean, the kids didn't need the shots, and the shots, if any, were dangerous. And there was absolutely no need for them. And you're right. I mean, it was just terrible what was done. And I'm glad that the Republicans held a hearing, because it just, and I'm glad they stirred up the resentment, because, you know, people, it's human nature to try to forget really unpleasant things that happen to you. And we needed to be reminded, because they could try this again, don't you think, Don?
29: I don't have a doubt in my mind, especially Charlie Parker here in Massachusetts, what he did to the state. Then he ran off quickly to the NCAA.
5: Right. $3.5 million a year, supposedly. And he took some of his coat holders with him. And he's just, he's never looked back. And I heard that down in Bristol County, there's a open district attorney's office. The current incumbent is not running for re-election. So there's a Republican running against a Democrat hack from the legislature named Markey, of all things. And Charlie Parker has endorsed the Democrat. Just like you used to be very close to Rodericks, the hack chairman of Ways and Means in the Senate, who used to drive to New Hampshire to get his booze to beat the taxes. And then he would vote for higher taxes. He would vote to put the sales tax on liquor. That was a while back, but I've never forgotten it. I don't think a lot of people have forgotten it. 844-500-4242. Dennis, you're next with Howie Carr. Go ahead, Dennis.
0: Hi, Howie. A long time, Captain.
5: Thanks.
0: Yes, sir. To reiterate my position from before, I'm a Trump voter, Trump supporter, and he's lost a lot of me. But I'd like to ask your opinion, sir. Like, at this point, after everything that's happened with the Kennedy Center being named after Mr. Trump and all that, President Trump, what is your support of him now, 0 to 100? I mean, honestly,
5: I'm still with him. I'm still. What are my alternatives? My alternatives are Joe Biden or Kamala Harris, and I'm still happy that he's. I wish he'd get the job done in Iran and just stop giving him all these second and third chances. But I'm 100% for him. I'm glad he shut the border. I'm glad he's cut the regulations. I'm glad he's trying to get these judges under control. I don't know what you want me to say, Dennis, but I'm with him 100%. And I would say that the vast majority of Trump voters in the last three elections are still with him 100%.
0: Well, I understand that, Howie, and I respect that. And I'm still with him. It's just he's lost some of me with the whole stupid stuff like the Kennedy Center renaming and stuff like that. Like, why does he have to do stuff like that? I mean, I don't know.
5: I mean, to me, I just look at it myself. I don't care if they name something after me. You know, maybe. You know, some of the places have had to take the Trump name off them. We have two buildings in West Palm Beach that they had to take his name off of because it was killing the value, and the tenants didn't like having the building named after him anymore. Maybe he just takes it personally. I don't know, but it's not a deal breaker to me. It's like somebody, wanting to get Reese's peanut butter cups on his ice cream rather than M&M's or Jimmy's. I don't care. It's just a matter of personal preference to me. Thanks. 844-500-4242-413. I think this guy is becoming Johnny One Note, this 413. He's really angry that I took the COVID shot. You're such a hypocrite. You got the shot so you can get in a plane. So you can get out of, why didn't you just get in the car and drive if you become such an expert on science? Look, all I know is a lot of people that I know and have read about got sick after taking the shot. And I don't think the shot really saved anybody from anything, because the vast majority of people, 99.8% of the country, was not going to die under any circumstances, whether they got the shot or not, because it was just a bad flu. So it was a bad thing. I did it for expediency. I've never said I didn't do it for expediency. 844-500-4242, 781. We must never let the COVID BS go. I lost two people and a sister-in-law who needs a new heart. Exactly. 781. Trump's not perfect, but what's the alternative? Is that caller going to vote for a communist? Come on, man. I know. I don't understand. You know, we're back to what Reagan said. You know, don't let the perfect be the enemy of the good. That's all it is. 844-500-4242. You know, one thing, Deborah Birx, she was one of the experts. She was the scarf queen, as Rush Limbaugh called her. And she was on, doing the old Monday morning quarterback routine this week. Well, we overreact. The blue states overreacted. The blue states overreacted. And I'd forgotten all about this. We forget about these things. Like someone said they forgot about the fake White House where he got the fake shot. Some people have forgotten the Beagles, believe it or not. But one time in November of 2020, after the election, Trump was losing the election. The Democrats were going to install Joe Biden. They had selected Joe Biden with his 81 million votes. She decided to go to Delaware. She's telling people you can't go and visit your relatives for Thanksgiving because it's dangerous. It's dangerous. And then, do you know what she did? She went to Delaware. She went to Delaware for her vacation home. She insisted the purpose of the roughly 50-hour visit was to deal with the winterization of the property before a potential sale. Something she said she had previously not had time to do because of her very busy schedule. This was the quote. She got busted. She actually gave an interview that weekend on Face the Nation. She did an interview in which she noted that she criticized some Americans for going across the country or even into the next state for the holiday weekend. Some people may have made mistakes over the Thanksgiving time period, she said. However, it was okay for her. Because she said everyone that went on her Delaware trip to her house belonged to her immediate household, quote unquote, even as she acknowledged that they live in two different homes. Oh! It all depends on the definition of immediate. She initially called the Potomac home a three-generation household, formerly four generations. White House officials later said it continues to be a four-generation household, a distinction that would include Birx as part of the home. So it's like the former lieutenant governor Karen Polito. Remember that? No one can have graduation parties when their kids graduate high school or college. And then after standing beside Charlie Parker at that press conference and probably wearing a white coat, she went home to her mansion on the shores of scenic Lake Quinsigamond and threw a kegger for her nephew and her niece who were graduating from high school and college. How Deborah Birx-like of her. Dr. Luke, you're next with Howie Carr. Go ahead, Dr. Luke.
1: Hey, Howie. Hey, I'm one of those grateful President Trump followers that I am very grateful that he got in on this last election, and I don't have any issues with him having his name on the Kennedy Center or anything like that. I mean, the things that he's righted that the gruesome twosome there, freaking Biden and Kamala Harris have destroyed or attempted to destroy in our country is right. Amazing. Go, President Trump. God bless you, President Trump. We need you.
5: I'm happy.
1: We need more.
5: I'm really happy that they named the airport after him. And if it drives some moon bats out of the airport, that's even better. And I'm glad. I thought the name Southern Boulevard was a good name for the road, but I'm okay. I'm like you. I'm okay with naming it Southern Boulevard, renaming it the Donald J. Trump Boulevard. He did save the country. I mean, it may only be a reprieve if the Democrats get back in, but you know, at least we've had a few extra years of freedom. If that's what it comes down to, I hope that's not the case. I hope we can vanquish these communists permanently at the polling places once and for all. But they're hanging in there, and you know, totalitarianism, it's attractive until it's actually imposed, and then it's too late. One man, one vote, one election. Joe, you're next with Howie Carr. Go ahead, Joe.
2: Howie, what's going on? I just realized I'm a Mainer. I just heard this story about Troy Jackson. I mean, can the Democrats fall on themselves any more than they do? It's unbelievable. Hooking up with your cousin and having kids? I mean, what do we come to?
5: Joe, they're saying we're all like that, you know? Everybody from Maine is like that. It really is giving us a bad rap, isn't it?
2: Oh, my God. Now he's either his cousin. I mean, you can't.
5: I know. And they say there's worse coming. I tend to believe it. I actually don't mind the cousin stuff that much. I mean, it happens, you know, and it's happened to better people. The Adams, John Adams. I mean, he was a good guy. He was a good president. He was a smart guy. He married his cousin. I have more problems with him abusing all the women in the legislature. I mean, that's really a bad sign, I think. 844-500-4242. I'm Howie Carr.
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7: Hey there, I'm Jason Alexander, and this is my dear friend, Peter Tilden.
8: 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By the way, the script says best friend.
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4: Carr is back.
5: (844) 500-4242-207 says the Democrats have Bill Clinton, serial rapist, and regular visitor to Epstein's Island, Pedo Island. Joe Biden, credible sexual assaulter and pedo who forced his own daughter to shower with him. So incest. Plattner, Nazi, pro-rape dirtbag. Sanders, pro-gang rape dirtbag. Ilhan Omar, incest. Swalwell, rapist. Cuomo, sexual assaulter. Troy Jackson, incest and supporter of the pro-rape Nazi. I mean, why do Democrats have any credibility? Because they're for the working class, man. They're for affordability. Didn't FDR marry one of his cousins? Yeah, fifth cousin. I don't think fifth cousin. Does anybody get excited about a fifth cousin? Do you even know if you're dating a fifth cousin? I don't know. 844. Your sibling though, that's another kettle of fish altogether. Am I right, Ilhan Omar? Joe, you're next with Howie Carr. Go ahead, Joe.
6: Howie, sir, how are you?
5: Good.
6: Just a quick follow-up on that gentleman that called earlier with reference to the Trump naming his, you know, putting his name on things. I mean, he took this from the Obama administration. It's all to distract the media. It's all to get them to run off in these stupid issues that are meaningless, you know, and take the focus up. And Obama perfected that in his administration. He hold this.
5: And then when you'd complain, he'd go out and say, well, you know, some people said something, but it's not true. Well, no, you're the one who said it. You're exactly. The one who said it.
6: Exactly. So it's just a distraction. I wish people would pay attention to what's going on, but you're never going to see this again. You and I remember, I listened to you back when Jerry Williams was on. And so, you know, it's a different breed. Plus, I live in the town that your buddy lives in, your best friend there, Mike Barnicle.
5: Oh, you're one of the beautiful people, Joe.
6: Well, no, I'm originally from East Boston, so they don't like me there. Trust me, I'm old school. I'm old school. But years ago, although I must say I've been there 31 years. Years ago, it was a socially liberal town, but a financially conservative town by the budgeting. It was really nice. But now it's the schools. Nothing is what it once was. Even Weston has taken a hit. I mean, It's in your old alma mater there, you know, Wellesley. It's just, I can't believe the demographic change. It's just, it's incredible. But it is what it is, and I guess we got to just grow with it. But Howie, always the best. God bless. Take care.
5: Thank you. Best to the tough street kid from Lincoln, if he's still around. I don't think he is still around anymore there. David, you're next. Thanks for the call, Joe. David, you're next with Howie Carr. Go ahead, David.
7: Howard, that call that mentioned about Trump's name. You know, I'm concerned about 1.2 million dead Americans, Howie. This guy's concerned about Trump's name being on the Kennedy Center. How about Fauci's name on the Science Center at Holy Cross?
5: I agree.
7: You know, 1.2 million dead Americans, 16 million around the world. And Howie, Trump's first economy was booming. We had more jobs than we had people. And now, after Fauci's experimentation with COVID, the government had to print $7 trillion in money, and that's why we get inflation now. We can't afford anything, not to mention the fact that he interfered with the presidential election because of

0: Trump loses the election. Give me a break, sir.
1: I know. That's why I'm saying Deaton should go out and do a selfie tomorrow morning at 6 o'clock at the Penn Mass Health Challenge. He's going to be there at Holy Cross. He's going to be there at the building. Tell Fauci what you think of him, John. I'm
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12: They will disarm. I'm Lisa Lucera, Fox News. Hamas says they will agree to the terms of the Gaza peace plan if Israel ends its strikes, as President Trump highlights terms of the plan during a cabinet meeting this morning.
13: President Trump's Board of Peace says it has a deal for Hamas to disarm as part of a peace plan that would eventually see Israel withdraw from Gaza.
14: It's a big step for the Middle East, and people are really impressed by it, and they're surprised by it.
13: Speaking at a cabinet meeting at Camp David, President Trump says a weaker Iran was key to the breakthrough. Still, Israeli officials have signaled skepticism, and President Trump concedes,
14: will it go through its ups and downs? It's a very complex situation over there. The people are very complex.
13: A comprehensive peace plan calls for an international stabilization force to train a Palestinian police force to take over security operations in the Strip.
12: Fox's Jared Halpern in the White House. And on Iran, the president again said the U.S. will be hitting it very hard.
14: Iran is doing very poorly, just in case you read incorrect stories. They're doing very, very poorly. They're having a hard time. They've been very dishonest. They've been very dishonorable to deal with.
12: This coming after strikes earlier this week in retaliation for Iranian missile attacks on U.S. forces in Jordan. CENTCOM says those missiles were intercepted. Pima County, Arizona authorities have released early ransom notes in the disappearance of Nancy Guthrie in hopes someone might recognize the writing style. The mother of today's show host, Savannah Guthrie, was last seen 6 months ago.
15: Despite doorbell camera video of the suspected kidnapper, no one has been named or identified. None of the ransom notes have been authenticated, and there's been no proof of life.
12: Fox's Claudia Cowan, the first note sent February 2nd, said Guthrie was safe but scared and would be released unharmed once the captors receive $4 million in Bitcoin, with the demand increasing if the first ransom was not met. 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
19: I'm Tori Gates with this WXTK News Update. The murder trial of Lindsay Clancy resumes on Monday. This morning, the jury visited the former Clancy house in Duxbury, where she is accused of killing her three young children in January of 2023. Jurors also heard testimony today from several witnesses. The public is asked for help to identify two people wanted by police in Provincetown. Surveillance photos are posted on the department's Facebook page. Police say there is no threat to the public, but anyone with information is asked to contact them. Cape Cod's West Nile risk level has been raised to moderate following positive mosquito samples in Falmouth, Mashpee, and Barnstable. Here's Brian Berner.
20: Health officials say that a positive sample doesn't necessarily mean that people will become sick, but it is a reminder that the virus is active in the communities. Authorities say that the public should take precautions to avoid mosquito bites by wearing insect repellent and covering up at dusk and dawn when mosquitoes are most active. In addition, they say to get rid of standing water in bird baths, pool covers, and empty flower pots and buckets where mosquitoes can lay their eggs.
19: Brian Berner reporting. The Red Sox open a series on the road against the Dodgers tonight, 10:10 p.m. first pitch. I'm Tori Gates, News Radio 95 WXTK.
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24: Route 3 southbound is stop and go between Route 6 Scenic Highway and the Sagamore Bridge. Route 6 westbound slows as you make your way past Route 124. Other than that, things have started to open up nicely on the Cape this evening. With your Cape Cod traffic, I'm Lexi Mack, and I've got your back.
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27: 1 degree outside, Weather Network meteorologist Danielle Noyce with your forecast. Partly cloudy this evening, an isolated shower. Temperatures falling through the 70s into the mid-60s overnight tonight with some low clouds and patchy fog possible. The weekend is looking pretty good. Partly to mostly cloudy both days. It'll be humid, highs in the mid to upper 70s. Mainly dry and breezy with a south to southwest wind 10 to 15 miles per hour. For the only forecast you need to know, download our free 1 degree outside weather.

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4: Can't be like the night in the summer in the city. Welcome to the Howie Carr Show. I'm looking at the Fox News Channel headlines. Plattner's replacement sets internet ablaze over report he fathered kids with relative. That's slightly misleading, isn't it? Come on. It's
5: you know who he took to the prom? His cousin.
4: She is his partner. After all, and she is his second cousin, not his first cousin. And apparently in some states you can marry your first cousin, and they, I guess it's looked at as, somewhat negatively, but it's allowed. No one has stopped it. No one has outlawed it, so to speak. 844-500-4242. 617 says, what is more offensive, Trump, who saved America from the abyss and named some building after himself, or my beloved alma mater naming a science center commemorating the world's largest sphincter? A fellow alumnus, I might add, class of 62, 617. Yeah, I agree. I mean, how can you rename Yawkey Way in Boston? In just a fit of uber DEI PC wokeness, Tom Yawkey did a lot of charitable good. He was a philanthropist. You know, he had his problems like everybody, but he was a philanthropist. He did much more good than harm. You can't say that about Fauci. And Yawkey paid for all of his own stuff. Fauci just got this as like a handout because he got Holy Cross some good publicity, or they thought, for a while. Now it's not good publicity. 844-500-4242. Time now for the Chump Line.

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4: Dr. Jill Biden, Dr. Rachel Levine, Dr. Anthony Fauci. Name a hack, a quack, and a megalomaniac.
1: Wow, this is an excellent Chump Line for a summer Friday afternoon.
2: You know, I read the transcript of Dr. Fauci's Senate hearing, and the word fifth was on there so much, I thought I was probably reading Kamala Harris's shopping list.
1: She just moved into a new palatial mansion in L.A., $8 million, even in the depressed real estate market in the City of Angels. Will you be shocked to learn that it's in a lily white neighborhood?
5: Troy Jackson, are you married? No. And why is that? Because.
1: This is providing more material than I thought it would.
6: Spain, Morocco's new open air toilet.
1: Yeah. Isn't it great? What a celebration of diversity in Spain. It's wonderful. They're saying this is why our ancestors threw them out in 1492.
7: Welcome to Maine, where Democrats take craziness and embarrassment to all new heights. Maine, the state where we have small family reunions.
1: Maine is trying to outdo Minnesota for embarrassing itself right now with Democrats. But I think Minnesota's still ahead in the fraud department, but it is a somewhat larger state. So they have more opportunities to steal money, and they have more Somalis than Maine does.
8: Dr. Fauci, if you were such a star athlete, why do you throw like a girl?
9: On the advice of counsel, I respectfully decline to answer based upon my rights under the Fifth Amendment.
1: That was one of the great tweets of the week when Trump sent that out and said the guy claimed to be such a great athlete, and look what he did when he had to throw out the first pitch. And I know I take a lot of crap for throwing out the first pitch at Hadlock Field in Portland, but I got it across the plate. It was fluttering in there, I admit it, but I didn't throw it to the backstop.
10: So if Troy Jackson won the gubernatorial election in Maine, would that make his partner the First Lady of Maine or the second cousin?
1: Both! Both! You see the meme on the, they had a picture of Susan Collins looking disgusted, and it said this was what her face was when he said I'm bringing my cousin and my wife, and there was only one person.
11: That was your last Chump Line message. Thank you for calling Howie Carr, you chump.
1: That's it for the Chump Line today. 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
5: Troy Jackson, are you married? No. And why is that? Because...
1: 617 says, remember the old adage, as the cousins get closer, the eyes of their children get farther apart. Uh, 413 says, Fauci didn't throw the first pitch to the backstop. He threw it to the dugout. Yeah, he did. He didn't come close to, he didn't even like put it in the dirt in front of the plate. He just went, I don't know. He threw it down the first baseline. 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
1: 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Jared, what's the poll question? What are the results thus far?
23: Today's poll question, which you can vote in at HowieCarshow.com, is who's most likely responsible for recent cyber attacks on Minnesota water systems? Iranian terrorists, grossly incompetent Minnesota, or don't know?
1: Grossly incompetent Minnesota.
23: 76% of the audience says grossly incompetent Minnesota. 14% for the Iranian terrorists. 10% say don't know.
1: 781 says, Fauci threw the baseball so badly because the jab gave him a neurological issue. I think there was more to it than that. This guy who's hassling me about taking the jab says, yeah, you took the jab and then you passed out on the radio. That was the neurovirus. I got that from my grandson. He was like 2 years old at the time. And, When you get older, when you become an adult, especially when you become an older adult, you're not used to these crazy viruses running around in preschools and nurseries and stuff. That's what whacked me out. 844-500-4242. Believe me, if I thought the jab had done that to me, I'd be claiming victimhood status. I would have long since claimed it. All right, we've got a few illegal alien stories here to give you reports on. This is from South Carolina. Cut 12.
24: Up out of Greenville County. The Department of Homeland Security confirms immigration officials are asking South Carolina authorities not to release an undocumented immigrant charged in a deadly hit and run. Now, it happened last week on Old Easley Highway. We reported on it right here on Fox Carolina. The sheriff's office says 17-year-old Jose Martinez was riding his skateboard when he was hit and killed. Deputies say that driver Nemesio Aguilar Hernandez left the scene. Aguilar Hernandez is charged with hit and run involving death and driving under suspension. A judge denied his bond. Now, DHS says Aguilar Hernandez, a Mexican citizen, has been deported twice before, in 2010, then again in 2012. Again, officials are now asking state authorities not to release him. This is standard for when someone has been arrested and their citizenship is in question.
1: How dare the judge not give him bail just because he's been twice deported and he was involved in a hit and run driving with no driver's license and he kills some kid, a kid named Jose, by the way, and he wanted to join the military after he graduated from high school. But he got killed by a cholo. Cut 13.
25: Fairfax County Police say 26-year-old Eugenio Fuentes Benegas stabbed himself during an argument and then left his home on Sutter Lane. During a search in a wooded area, police say he suddenly jumped out of the bushes, grabbed an officer's gun, prompting the officer to open fire while another officer deployed a taser. Police claim this still image right here shows the moment the man reached for that officer's gun. Fuentes Benegas is being held without bond.
1: They get very emotional, don't they, when they're confronted with the prospect of losing their full welfare benefits and having to go back to some third world bleep hole country and work for a living.
26: Everything free in America.
1: It bugs them. Cut 14.
2: Twitter could be thrown out of our country. A man from Naples is behind bars after an online predator investigation led to his arrest in Collier County. Deputies say this man, 39-year-old Jonathan Cordova, used Instagram to target a child and travel to meet her for sex. Cordova is facing multiple felony charges, including lewd battery and traveling to meet a child, and is also being held on an ICE detainer.
1: So if he's being held on an ICE detainer, he's really not from Naples. I was looking back at that story about the Bridgewater cop, the Bridgeport cop, excuse me, in Connecticut, who got killed with his girlfriend on the motorcycle by the illegal alien. And I saw the first story that I printed out about it from the Connecticut Post. A Stamford woman. A Stamford woman. Cut 8, cut 11.
6: Houston police have now charged an 18-year-old with murder in a Midtown shooting. He's already facing a separate murder case from a house party in East Harris County.
7: So two deadly shootings, two different victims, one suspect. KPRC 2 News reporter Bryce Newberry is live in the newsroom with what we know tonight and also with what happens next in court. Bryce.
8: Yeah, Stephanie and Keith, these two shootings happened 8 months apart. Now, an 18-year-old is accused of killing two different young people under similar circumstances, and records show he has a pattern of allegedly robbing people of their chains at big parties. This is 18-year-old Jefferson Velasquez, first arrested by the Harris County Sheriff's Office in June for allegedly fatally shooting a teenager last August. Now he's been charged with murder in a different Houston police case that happened in Midtown in April. The August 2025 shooting happened at a party with about 200 people, according to Sheriff Ed Gonzalez, on Walding Street in East Harris County. The witnesses, a lot of them underage, left that house party before they could be interviewed. Deputies say 17-year-old Angel Garcia was murdered after being approached by Velasquez and others. Investigators say possibly in a targeted act. That investigation took months, and while Velasquez was free, he's also accused of fatally shooting 27-year-old Noah Ramirez. That shooting happened in late April of this year outside the Diosa nightclub in Midtown, where police say a fight inside led to the shooting. Two other people got hurt that night. On the phone today, Ramirez's father told me his son was not a troublemaker and had goals, saying it's painful and something he'll never know or understand. Tonight, Velasquez is in jail with bonds totaling $800,000, also facing unrelated aggravated robbery charges. He's scheduled to be in court on this new murder charge tomorrow morning. His defense attorney is not commenting on this new case, while records show Velasquez is from El Salvador with an ICE hold.
1: Almost 2 minutes.
23: Yeah, minute 54 seconds into there. Oh, by the way.
1: H6O says, why don't they just say a man from Earth? If they thought they could get away with it, they would. And about the other guy who got tased and shot when he... Cops don't like it when you go for their gun. Go figure. Yeah, exactly.
9: Don't tase me, bro!
1: Only he probably didn't say it in that language. I don't know what you'd say, how you'd say it in Spanish.
23: No me tase. No me tase, bro.
1: 508, cousin marriage, for when you want to save money on the guest list by only inviting one family. Well, it's another way to look at it. There's a lot of, there are more jokes here than I thought there were.
23: Bride side or groom side? Yes.
1: And there's more to come. This is just an appetizer, apparently, for the scandals that they're going to be trotting out here in the upcoming weeks. There's 3 months to the election, more than 3 months to the midterms. Hope it works. 844-500-4242. It's almost time for Police Blotter Facts Friday. I'm Howie Carr.

0: My summer job was digging pools. When machines couldn't reach, the boss would say, somebody's got to do it. In the Army, somebody had to be deployed and fight on the front lines. Now we hear somebody needs to fix this state. I'm Mike Minogue, running for governor. My whole life, I've taken on the tough jobs. If you're looking for somebody who will reduce the cost of living and fix this state, just call me. Somebody.
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4: I'm Tori Gates with this WXTK News update. A burglary suspect is facing charges after his arrest in Kingston on Thursday. Police initially responded to calls about a man going through unlocked vehicles in the center of town. They add the suspect is accused of breaking into the home of a retired police officer. The cause of a single vehicle accident in Yarmouth is under investigation. CapeCod.com reports an SUV was traveling on Route 6A near West Yarmouth Road on Thursday when it went off the road and struck a utility pole. No serious injuries were reported. Some Eversource customers will see higher bills. The energy company's rate hike for basic service goes into effect Saturday. The average basic service customer's bill will go up about $14 per month. Eversource says the rate increase is correlated to the energy supply being, quote, tightly constrained in New England. Pete Buttigieg will be in Provincetown this weekend to support Governor Maura Healey's reelection campaign. The former U.S. Transportation Secretary will join the governor for a fundraiser at the Gifford House Inn on Sunday from 3 until 5 p.m. Tickets in the $100 to $250 range are sold out. There are some higher price tickets still available. I'm Tori Gates, News Radio 95 WXTK.
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12: 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Age-wise, I mean, I'm in my late 60s. I'm old enough to be his grandfather. Will he be embarrassed to acknowledge me as his dad? I think the most important thing we can do is let them know that they're safe, that they're valued and cared for and loved, and that they're important.
13: 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And it's coming from a dad that didn't expect to become a dad. And I feel very proud to be his son.
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2: It's that time of the week. 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Wherever you get them from, whatever feed or even a weekly or daily newspaper, if you still get one. Probably don't, but if you do. And at this time, every Friday evening, we read the best entries of the week and the two best entries of the week at a nice prize. What do they get this week,
3: they
2: Taylor?
3: They will get a copy of Mass Corruption Volume 1. Which the sequel is coming out soon, isn't it?
2: It is. It is. I'm not going to hold it up, but it's the volume 2. It's the cover of it, and it looks nice. It looks very nice, Taylor.
3: Thank you.
2: You did a good job with it.
3: Thank you very much. Happy to do it.
2: It's called Mass Corruption, The Techs and More, The Continuing Scandals of the Karen Reed Frame-Up. Soon will be available for early order.
3: Did you just print the text messages? Because that was enough to fill a book.
2: I boiled them down.
3: Okay.
2: I asked today, I said, how many pages are the texts going to run? I'm thinking like 30 pages
3: of
2: the book.
3: Oh, wow. It's a lot of text messages.
2: Maybe more.
3: Are those just like the chosen few?
2: I chose most of them. But okay.
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2: But some of them were just, it was a little repetitive, shall we say?
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2: I am now going to turn it on. And again, I have a special customized version with a sound effect, but I can't guarantee you'll get one of those, but there it is.
3: So these are the runners up. They do not win a prize. This is not really a police
2: blotter. Can you see the flashing?
3: Your head's a blinking like Rudolph's nose.
2: Okay. So go to social media if you can and see my head a blinking.
3: This is not really a police blotter facts story that you'd typically hear, but this is one I thought Howie would enjoy. FBI thought mob rubout was laughing matter. Have you heard about this?
2: No.
3: The December 1985 murder of Paul Castellano and his bodyguard
2: in front of Sparks Steakhouse. It was right across the street from where I stayed at the Democrat convention.
3: Oh, wow.
2: So I knew where it was.
3: It was carried out by a hit team organized by John Gotti, who supplanted Castellano as boss of the Gambino organized crime family. 1992, Gotti was convicted of racketeering. Days after the Castellano killing, a memo was sent from New York via the FBI's secure automated message network to Director FBI. The memo appears to have been produced by the New York office's Gambino squad, known internally as C-16. The memo, just released in response to a Freedom of Information request, noted that Castellano and Thomas Bellotti were terminated in a fusillade of assassins' bullets while exiting their vehicle on a crowded Midtown Manhattan street. Since Castellano, the memo noted, started work in New York City as a simple butcher, he could, quote, take small comfort in dying on the sidewalk in front of a restaurant, which just this week was voted as New York City's number one steak eatery.
0: Meat conglomerates.
2: It's kind of, that is weak.
3: I mean, they joking about this guy dying and putting in the Yelp review to boot. That's not,
2: they called the squad C-16?
3: Yes.
2: And you know what the explosive was that they gave, the FBI gave to Whitey to kill me with?
3: C-4. Four, yeah.
2: So that was four times what they gave.
3: Oh, boy.
2: Me.
3: Well, I thought you would enjoy that.
2: No,
3: story.
2: That, I do. Knowing the steakhouse personally, because it was right across the street from where I stayed. I don't know if it's still there or not. It's on the east side.
3: All right, these are your more typical police blotters. Woman had drugs hidden everywhere all at once, police say.
2: Everywhere?
3: Everywhere. All at once. A woman was arrested for drug trafficking, had fentanyl stashed in her buttocks, vagina, and right breast area when the car she was traveling in was pulled over during a recent late-night traffic stop.
2: The right breast area?
3: The right breast area. Cops in St. Petersburg.
2: That's rather vague description, isn't it?
3: It's specific and vague all at once. Cops in St. Petersburg, Florida, pulled over the vehicle Saturday for a window tint violation and subsequently busted driver Curtell McRae, 46, on a resisting charge. After police directed passenger Yanishi Smith, 26.
2: Curtell and Yanisha. It's a match made in heaven.
3: To step out of the car, they spotted plastic baggies containing a white rock-like substance near the passenger's seat. Referring to the drugs on the passenger side, Curtell McRae, cops say, spontaneously declared, quote, she needs to take responsibility for her stuff. While being escorted to a police van, a baggie with a rock-like substance dropped from Smith's person.
2: I guess they weren't married, so they didn't have the spousal privilege of not testifying.
3: I guess not. Smith reportedly admitted that the baggie fell from her buttocks area. As Smith was being booked into custody, corrections officers recovered a baggie.
2: It's probably more painful to have crack rock cocaine rather than powder.
3: One would imagine. Corrections officers recovered a baggie containing numerous multicolored pills from the defendant's vaginal cavity. Finally, an additional bag of drugs was retrieved from Smith's, again, right breast area. The confiscated items tested.
16: Nationwide can get the best prices for
3: the confiscated items tested positive for the synthetic opioid fentanyl.
2: Yikes.
3: Kids found in zombie state after munching on mushroom-laced edibles at New Jersey summer camp.
2: Shrooms.
3: Hello, Mata. Hello, Fada. More than a dozen children.
2: I am higher than a natta.
3: More than a dozen kids at a New Jersey summer camp chowed down on suspected mushroom-laced chocolate, sending the group into a zombie-like state and hospitalizing one. Campers aged between 10 and 13 consumed the apparent edibles at the East Orange YMCA Thursday. Is that really a summer
2: camp?
3: Yeah,
2: that's what, that's like suburban. That's like out. That's next door to Newark.
3: You go swimming. Yeah. When I arrived, there were 13 children. They looked like zombies, said Cynthia Cunningham, who raced her 12-year-old child to the hospital. Cunningham's kid was one of the 13 campers who were given the chocolate from another camper at the East Orange YMCA Thursday. Shortly after they ate the suspected laced candy bar, one of the children began to feel ill. Emergency personnel got to the scene and evaluated the group, who were all in stable condition.
2: They looked like zombies. I haven't seen them look this bad since Fauci made them wear masks for 3 years when they were 6 years old.
3: Police, Nemo was found engaging in some lewd, pantless activity.
2: Nemo.
3: Giggity, giggity, giggity, go. A Florida tattoo artist is behind bars.
2: That's his name, is Nemo?
3: His name is Nemeth, but he's known as Nemo.
22: Well, actually, that's a common misconception. Clownfish are no funnier than any other fish.
23: Ah, come on, Cloudy.
24: Yeah, do something funny.
3: Yeah. A Florida tattoo artist is behind bars after being allegedly
2: spotted
3: outside an apartment building at 2:30 a.m. with his pants down, inserting a sex toy in his anus. Jonathan Nemeth, 44, was arrested for indecent exposure early yesterday morning, booked into the county jail on the misdemeanor rap. Cops say that a victim took a photo of Nemeth exposing himself in a vulgar manner when confronted.
2: I hadn't thought about it, but the abundance of cell phones, smartphones, it makes it harder to be a flasher.
3: Or easier. It makes it harder to get away with flashing. Right,
2: exactly. That's the way to put it. Yes.
3: Nemeth is scheduled for an initial court appearance. He was charged earlier this year for exposure of sexual organs, and that case is pending. Known as Nemo, Nemeth's social media pages showcase tattoos he has inked on numerous clients. A father of two young boys, Nemeth was sued last year for divorce by his wife.
2: You know, I have a feeling that alcohol is involved in some of these incidents. And, you know, I would think that you would probably want to avoid a tattooist who drinks a lot.
3: Just avoid tattoos. I take the Trump route on that. No tattoos, no alcohol, no cigarettes.
2: I agree.
3: 2 out of 3 ain't bad, though. Franklin City Councilor charged with assault, disorderly conduct. Democrats in the news here. A city councilor in Franklin, New Hampshire, has been arrested.
2: Isn't that a standing headline?
3: Simple assault.
2: City councilor arrested.
3: State police said Thomas Boyce turned himself in Thursday in connection with an incident at a pizza restaurant in May. Troopers responded to a call on May 7th about an altercation between employees and a customer at JJ's Wood-Fired Pizza Restaurant and Tavern. In pictures provided by the restaurant,
2: Has he ever been to that Mexican restaurant in Saugus?
3: No, I don't think so. In pictures provided by the restaurant, a customer is seen putting his hands on another man. Boyce was later identified as the customer.
2: Is he a state police officer in Massachusetts?
3: No, he didn't invite this customer back to his house to duke him out in the garage and have him fall on the foundation.
2: I was thinking of the Quincy situation.
3: Oh, okay. Boyce was charged with 2 counts of simple assault and 2 counts of disorderly conduct. He was released on bail and is scheduled to appear in court in October.
2: And he has been named Man of the Year by the New Hampshire Democrat Party.
3: Another Massachusetts story here. That was New Hampshire. We moved south. A Massachusetts state police trooper has been suspended by the Peace Officer Standards and Training Commission after allegedly stealing a bobcat excavator.
2: He stole a bobcat?
3: A bobcat excavator.
2: What, were there no cheetahs there around? Or leopards?
3: Joseph Franklin's suspension was effective July 23rd. He was charged with 2 felonies, larceny over $1,200, and witness intimidation, pleaded not guilty. In May, police officer Matthew Clifford and Sergeant Jeremy Haley responded to Franklin's home on Rondeau Road to recover a bobcat excavator that was reported stolen by the Falmouth Police Department. Another police officer had been working the case already and said that initial information showed the excavator was back in Falmouth but had not been found.
2: Franklin, are there any missing snowblowers around? That's the state police like to steal snowblowers, too, you know.
3: Franklin told police in May he hired people to do work at his property.
2: Golf balls?
3: But they allegedly didn't complete the job. He also said repeatedly that the bobcat was not on his property. Nicholas Costa, the owner of the bobcat, told police he was hired by Franklin to do tree work at his property. Costa was hired in January to remove about 100 trees from the property, according to the
2: 100
3: police.
2: 100 trees?
3: 100 trees.
2: Wow. Must have been quite a spread. I know it's in Western Mass, but still.
3: Costa told Franklin he would be charging $10,000 for the job, which they agreed to, and a quarter of the total payment was used as a down payment. Because of a January snowstorm, the work was delayed. The bobcat returned to Falmouth until conditions improved. In March, the pair returned to Franklin's home with the bobcat to complete the tree removal. On April 9th, Franklin told them that the cleanup was small scale and he wouldn't need their help. On April 21st, Costa said he returned to the property to pick up his bobcat, but Franklin told him that someone else had already picked it up, the co-owner. Costa said he reached out to the co-owner to demand that he give the excavator back, but he refused and would not provide a location for the bobcat or a friend of, not a co-owner, a friend. Costa told the friend of Franklin's he would give him until May 1st to come up with the bobcat or he'd report it stolen. It goes on and on, but basically the state cop held a bobcat excavator hostage and would not give it back to
2: the owner. Call in the SWAT team to negotiate with the state cop who was holding the bobcat hostage, allegedly?
3: They should have brought in a bearcat to retrieve the bobcat.
1: Ha, ha, ha, ha.
2: Officer Mark says, is the right breast area similar to the wooded area?
3: No. Two different locations, Officer Mark. We will get to the winners when we come back.
2: Officer Mark also wants to know who's sponsoring the police Liberace coat this weekend.
3: Sponsor to be determined. We'll find that out.
2: All right. 844-500-4242. I'm Howie Carr.
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4: Howie Carr is back.
5: All right. 844-500-4242. Texter says, we've gone from Finding Nemo to Fondling Nemo.
6: Ha, ha, ha, ha.
7: Terrible.
5: All right, do we have time for a runner-up?
7: No, we don't. We'll get right to the winners. Another Democrat in the news. Woman faces attempted disarming of officer charge after chaotic arrest in Lebanon. This is Vermont. Traffic stop on Saturday evening of a Montpelier, Vermont woman parked in the middle of Mechanic Street escalated into her resisting arrest and attempting to disarm an officer.
5: What is it with these Democrats parking in the middle of the street? It's almost like they're passing out.
7: You're going to love this one. Sheila Healy, 39, no relation to Mara.
5: That was my question.
7: Is facing felony and misdemeanor charges, including attempting to take a firearm from an officer resisting arrest.
5: A lot of that going around this week, though.
7: Yeah. At around 6:13 p.m., Lebanon police received multiple calls concerning a white Mazda stopped in the middle of Mechanic Street, hazard lights activated. The operator was extending her middle finger out of the window and was yelling about having a sniper rifle pointed at her. Police attempted to assist, so did other motorists. She resisted. She threatened them with being shot if they approached. Lebanon police responded to the scene. Corporal Dean Bullock exited his cruiser.
5: Was she a member of Hezbollah?
7: No, almost. Healy stepped out of the Mazda with a gas can, requesting help in opening it. The Corporal Bullock asked if she had anything else on her person, and she retreated back into the vehicle, disobeying Bullock's orders not to do so. She started screaming at the top of her lungs, quote, I am not under arrest. Yes, you are. Officer Stephen Nix responded. Could say Stevie Nix. Resisting handcuffs, she screamed, I've never done anything wrong. Please, God, Senator Sanders, help.
8: Senator Sanders.
7: According to filings in Lebanon District Court.
5: What about Senator Welch? What about Governor Scott? Did she ask for their aid?
7: She lists her employer as Vermont U.S. Senator Bernie Sanders and place of employment as his Burlington office. Sheila Healy is a former Bernie Sanders campaign staffer and has not had any former role or voluntary role since the end of the 2020 presidential campaign. She tried getting the gun off of one of the officer's gun belts, reached out with both hands in an attempt to grab his firearm multiple times. She was ultimately arrested.
5: What we did is some common sense gun laws.
7: And our last winner, Bride allegedly used a tampon to set fire to Utah church the day before her wedding.
5: A tampon? She didn't have any matches?
7: Lenita Moreno, 25, has been charged with aggravated arson, retail theft, and providing false information. Fire broke out July 10th, one day before the wedding. Family was preparing to leave. She set the place ablaze.
5: Was she getting married to her second cousin?
7: Using a tampon with the applicator on the floor. When authorities interviewed the family, they learned that Moreno and her future husband had gone into the room shortly before the alarm went off. She'd gotten cold feet, apparently. And then hot feet.
5: So she got cold feet, no! So she decided to give everybody else a hot foot.
7: Exactly.
6: Ha, ha, ha, ha.
5: Have a good weekend, everybody. I'm Howie Carr.
9: Stack it up. Stack it up. With Uncle Silverman, you stack it up.
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7: Three staccato cries of Mayday and an eyewitness report of a mid-air explosion is about all that is known this morning of the British Columbia air disaster, which yesterday claimed 52 lives.
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16: They want the charges tossed. I'm Lisa Lacera, Fox News. The Justice Department moves to drop charges against a former Olympian accused of vandalizing the reflecting pool in Washington, D.C.
17: Federal prosecutors filed a motion to dismiss the case against David Hearn, a former Olympic canoe racer charged with vandalizing the newly renovated reflecting pool near the Lincoln Memorial. Hearn pleaded not guilty. In the court filing, the Justice Department blames the Department of the Interior for slowly trickling critical information to prosecutors, writing, had DOI been forthcoming with information in its possession, a grand jury indictment would not have been sought. The filing says evidence now strongly suggests a rushed and botched installation by a contractor led to damage to the pool's lining.
16: Fox's Jared Halpern at the White House. President Trump had accused vandals of damaging the lining. Hamas claims it will disarm if Israel stops its strikes and withdraws from Gaza, but the implementation faces major challenges, and it would come later in the process, and it's contingent on the creation of a Palestinian state. Tens of thousands of migrants have voluntarily left the tiny Spanish territory after crossing into the North African city this week.
18: Spanish authorities now say at least 57 people were killed during those chaotic scenes in Ceuta, and that number could be going up as divers start to search the ocean. ocean. Officials estimate 60,000 people crossed into that Spanish territory without really anyone trying to stop them.
16: Fox's Jeff Paul. Italy has suspended its border agreement with Spain over the mass migration, and many other European countries expressing concerns that they will be impacted. The pilot of an F-35B stealth fighter expected to survive after he ejected from the jet before it crashed near the Miramar Air Base in San Diego. The Marine Corps says the service member is being treated for non-life-threatening injuries. 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
3: I'm Tori Gates with this WXTK News Update. The murder trial of Lindsay Clancy resumes on Monday. This morning, the jury visited the former Clancy house in Duxbury, where she is accused of killing her 3 young children in January of 2023. Jurors also heard testimony today from several witnesses. The public is asked for help to identify 2 people wanted by police in Provincetown. Surveillance photos are posted on the department's Facebook page. Police say there is no threat to the public, but anyone with information is asked to contact them. Cape Cod's West Nile risk level has been raised to moderate following positive mosquito samples in Falmouth, Mashpee, and Barnstable. Here's Brian Berner.
4: Health officials say that a positive sample doesn't necessarily mean that people will become sick, but it is a reminder that the virus is active in the communities. Authorities say that the public should take precautions to avoid mosquito bites by wearing insect repellent and covering up at dusk and dawn when mosquitoes are most active. In addition, they say to get rid of standing water in bird baths, pool covers, and empty flower pots and buckets where mosquitoes can lay their eggs.
3: Brian Berner reporting. The Red Sox open a series on the road against the Dodgers tonight, 10 p.m. first pitch. I'm Tori Gates, News Radio 95 WXTK.
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10: 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The Sagamore Bridge and the Bourne Bridge are moving well. The Bourne Rotary is looking good. Route 6 is free and clear, and it's an easy ride on the Scenic Highway and the Mid-Cape Highway. With your Cape Cod traffic, I'm Lexi Mack, and I've got your back.
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11: 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In our next episode, Bill Corum, former Mom Muscle in Kansas City, shares the story of his miraculous redemption. You won't want to miss the next episode of Our American Stories.
12: 1 degree outside of Weather Network meteorologist Danielle Noyce. Some low clouds, patchy fog tonight, low temperatures in the mid-60s. Tomorrow, partly to mostly cloudy but dry, highs in the mid to upper 70s with a breezy southwest wind, about 10 to 20 miles per hour. Sunday, breaks of sun through a lot of clouds, but again, mainly dry with highs in the mid to upper 70s. Wind out of the south, 10 to 15 miles per hour, and humid both weekend days. For the only forecast you need to know, download our free 1 degree outside weather app.
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6: They want the case thrown out. I'm Lisa Lacera, Fox News. The Justice Department is moving to drop charges against David Hearn, who was charged with deliberately damaging the reflecting pool near the Lincoln Memorial.
7: The reason, the DOJ says in court papers, the evidence was not originally known to prosecutors, and it suggests the installation of the new coating was botched, and that led to the damage. The DOJ alleges the Interior Department did not give prosecutors documents in a timely manner and withheld important information, arguing they wouldn't have sought an indictment in the first place if the Department of Interior was more forthcoming.
6: Fox's David Spahn. Hearn had pled not guilty earlier this month to one felony count of property destruction and has a trial date set for September. At a cabinet meeting at Camp David this morning, President Trump talked about the deal announced last night where Hamas would lay down their arms if Israel meets certain conditions.
8: President Trump touting this really as a major achievement. He also said it's one that simply would have been impossible to get done without the success the U.S. had already in the war against Iran.
9: It's a great breakthrough. Nobody thought that would be possible to disarm Hamas. That shows you how much success we're having with Iran.
8: Here in the region, we've gotten back into that rhythm of attacks, one side striking the other, the next night the other side striking, multiple drone attacks targeting U.S. bases in Kuwait, no casualties reported.
6: Fox's Steve Harrigan in Tel Aviv. The Marine Corps says the pilot of an F-35B stealth fighter is expected to survive after ejecting from the jet shortly before it crashed near Miramar Air Base in San Diego.
10: Photos circulating online appeared to show heavy smoke coming from near the base. Marine officials initially confirming emergency crews were responding to an aircraft mishap.
6: Fox's Kristen Goodwin. 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
11: I'm Tori Gates with this WXTK News Update. The murder trial of Lindsay Clancy resumes on Monday. This morning, the jury visited the former Clancy house in Duxbury, where she is accused of killing her three young children in January of 2023. Jurors also heard testimony today from several witnesses. The public is asked for help to identify two people wanted by police in Provincetown. Surveillance photos are posted on the department's Facebook page. Police say there is no threat to the public, but anyone with information is asked to contact them. Cape Cod's West Nile risk level has been raised to moderate following positive mosquito samples in Falmouth, Mashpee, and Barnstable. Here's Brian Berner.
12: Health officials say that a positive sample doesn't necessarily mean that people will become sick, but it is a reminder that the virus is active in the communities. Authorities say that the public should take precautions to avoid mosquito bites by wearing insect repellent and covering up at dusk and dawn when mosquitoes are most active. In addition, they say to get rid of standing water in bird baths, pool covers, and empty flower pots and buckets where mosquitoes can lay their eggs.
11: Brian Berner reporting. The Red Sox open a series on